for us. Then for our finale, we travel to 19th century Bohemia for a Dvorak symphony that was once called one of the greatest examples of the form since Beethoven, Dvorak's Symphony No. 7 in D minor. That's all coming up in our concert from the banks of the River Elbe in Hamburg, Germany. Welcome to APM's SymphonyCast. Anna Klein was born in 1980 in London, but in 2024 she became an American citizen. So I suppose we can claim this highly praised and accomplished composer as one of our own now with some accuracy. Her work Restless Oceans was composed for Marin Alsop and the all-female Taki Concordia Orchestra for performance at the World Economic Forum annual meeting in Davos, Switzerland. The piece received its world premiere at the opening ceremony in 2019, where Marin Alsop was presented with the forum's prestigious Crystal Award in recognition of her championship of diversity in music. Restless Oceans draws inspiration and its title from A Woman Speaks, a poem by Audre Lorde. In addition to playing their instruments, the musicians are also called upon to use their voices in song and strong vocalizations and stomp their feet as well throughout the work. And in fact, you'll hear that immediately in this performance as well, as the orchestra punctuates the syncopated rhythms by stomping right from the outset. She says her intention was to write a defiant piece that embraces the power of women. Here now, Alan Gilbert to lead the NDR Elbe Philharmonie Orchestra here at the Elbe Philharmonie in Hamburg, Germany, in Restless Oceans by Anna Klein.

The orchestra jumping to their feet as one with that final chord of Restless Oceans by contemporary composer Anna Klein. The NDR Elbe Philharmonie Orchestra, led by Alan Gilbert, here at the Elbe Philharmonie in Hamburg, Germany, on SymphonyCast. And yes, it is very much a direction in the score to that piece that the orchestra all bolt straight up with that final bow stroke. Their feet that had been used percussively throughout the work, you heard them stomping on the stage from the get-go, and you probably caught the sound of the orchestra vocalizing as well. Yep, that's all in the score, too. Anna Klein describing that work as a defiant piece embracing the power of women. And it's dedicated to the conductor who premiered it, the redoubtable Marin Alsop, most certainly a fierce trailblazer for women in classical music herself. I'm Steve Seal, and our concert from Hamburg continues now with another contemporary piece. And we are very fortunate to have the musician for whom this work was written present to play it for us, in fact. Clarinetist Martin Frost is here. And it's kind of fitting, as Mr. Frost was also the dedicatee of a work by Anna Klein, whose music we just heard. In this case, the composer whose work we will hear is the Swedish composer Anders Hilborg, born in 1954 and one of Sweden's leading composers. Hilborg's clarinet concerto is entitled Peacock Tales, and it is one of his most popular and most attention-grabbing works. It is wonderfully theatrical and eclectic, encompassing everything from gentle lyricism and bluesy swing to angular modernity. Hilborg has actually written a few different versions of this piece. The full version lasts about 28 minutes. He's also written a scaled-down version, about half of that length, which he calls the Millennium Edition, and a version for saxophone as well. We will enjoy the full version of the work here in Hamburg with its dedicatee, clarinetist Martin Frost. And what a treat that is going to be indeed. Martin Frost is one of the most renowned instrumental soloists in the world. He is the first clarinetist to be awarded one of classical music's biggest honors, the Leonie Sonning Music Prize. Other recipients include Igor Stravinsky, Leonard Bernstein, Miles Davis, Daniel Barenboim, and Gidon Kremer. He's also the only wind player ever to have been appointed artist-in-residence with Amsterdam's Concertgebouw Orchestra for the 2022-23 season. He was appointed principal conductor of the Swedish Chamber Orchestra back in 2019. And here he is now, Martin Frost, coming onto the stage of the Elbe Philharmonie, followed by conductor Alan Gilbert, who will lead the NDR Elbe Philharmonie Orchestra in the clarinet concerto Peacock Tales by Anders Hilborg.

We've heard Peacock Tales, a concerto for clarinet and orchestra by the contemporary Swedish composer Anders Hillborg. The artistry and incredible playing of clarinetist Martin Frost on full display there, with Alan Gilbert leading the NDR Elbe Philharmonie in concert here at the Elbe Philharmonie in Hamburg, Germany, on SymphonyCast. Anders Hillborg, one of Sweden's leading living composers, he wrote that work specifically for Martin Frost. As I mentioned earlier, the composer also wrote an adaptation of that piece for saxophone that's of an abbreviated length. But great to hear the full version at this concert, played by the very gentleman for whom it was written. Martin Frost is an extremely accomplished musician, considered one of the finest clarinetists in the world. And my, how that piece is truly a showcase for everything that he can do. But if you want to see something really amazing, check out the video of Frost playing that work on his website, where he not only plays and conducts the piece, but incorporates dance elements into the work as well. Yes, he dances while he plays that incredibly demanding part. It's no wonder that the New York Times described him as possessing a virtuosity and musicianship unsurpassed by a clarinetist and perhaps any instrumentalist in memory. And we're going to be treated to an encore by Martin Frost.

0: Clarinetist Martin Frost with an encore here at the Elbphilharmonie in Hamburg, Germany. We've heard an arrangement of Anniversary Dances by Brahms with the NDR Elbphilharmonie Orchestra, led by Alan Gilbert. I'm Steve Seal. When our concert continues in a moment, the Symphony No. 7 by Antonín Dvořák. That's coming up next on APM's Symphony Cast.
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Welcome back to Symphony Cast. I'm Steve Seal. We're at the Elbe Philharmonie, the Philharmonic Hall on the Elbe River in Hamburg, Germany, with the German radio orchestra that takes its name from the concert hall that it calls home, the NDR Elbe Philharmonie Orchestra. Dvorak's upbringing was modest, but instead of apprenticing at his father's butcher shop or working at the family inn, the 13-year-old Antonín pursued a career as a professional musician, a choice that neither mother nor father would love. Still, he pressed ahead. After enrolling in the Prague Organ School at the age of 16, he had to make ends meet by giving private music lessons and by playing viola in restaurant bands and opera pit orchestras. Even so, the young composer still couldn't afford a piano of his own or scores for study. He relied on teaching and performing to pay his bills until the late 1870s, only a few years before his Symphony No. 7 began to take shape. Surely, during those hardscrabble years, Dvorak scarcely could have imagined that this work would be hailed in the way that it would to help elevate him to the pantheon of the greatest composers in history. One of his great champions, the famed musicologist Donald Tovey, would say of his new symphony in D minor, along with the four Brahms symphonies and Schubert's Ninth, it is among the greatest and purest examples in this art form since Beethoven. Now that is high praise. And here now to conduct it is Alan Gilbert, coming out onto the stage of the Elbe Philharmonie in Hamburg to lead the NDR Elbe Philharmonie Orchestra in the Symphony No. 7 by Antonín Dvořák.

The Symphony No. 7 by Antonín Dvořák. Alan Gilbert leading the NDR Elbe Philharmonie Orchestra here at the Elbe Philharmonie in Hamburg, Germany on SymphonyCast. The composer still scraping by when he wrote that work. He was teaching. He didn't even have a piano of his own when he began composing it. But it was universally hailed from its premiere, with the influential critic Donald Tovey eventually proclaiming it on par with Beethoven. Tovey, in fact, was a dedicated supporter of Dvorak's, and in his writings, he helped raise the composer's stature further in later years. Alan Gilbert, the American music director of this German orchestra, he's held the post since 2019, taking some final bows with his orchestra. I'm Steve Seal. The NDR Elbe Philharmonie was in the spotlight on this week's Symphony Cast with music by Anna Klein, Anders Hilborg, and Antonín Dvořák. 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Again, that's yourclassical.org/symphonycast. And be sure to like us on Facebook as well. With the time we have remaining, we'll listen to a couple more performances by this German radio orchestra. First, from Ferruccio Busoni, his Tanzwald

Tanzwalzer by Ferruccio Busoni, the NDR Elbphilharmonie Orchestra, led by Werner Andres Albert, here on SymphonyCast. This week's showcased orchestra, the NDR Elbphilharmonie Orchestra, was founded by British occupation forces after World War II as part of Radio Hamburg, the only radio station in what would become West Germany that had not been destroyed during the war. The first concert was given in 1945 and has since seen many major conductors come through its ranks in the music director position, including Herbert Blomstedt, Klaus Tennstedt, John Elliott Gardner, and Christoph von Dohnányi. Here's one more performance from the NDR Elbphilharmonie Orchestra, this time led by conductor Leo McFall, in the Symphony No. 1 by Emily Mayer on SymphonyCast.

0: The Symphony No. 1 by Emily Mayer. Leo McFall conducted the NDR Elbe Philharmonie Orchestra on SymphonyCast. 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I'm Steve Seal. 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

if they gave out crowns for tone poems, Richard Strauss might just be king. He was responsible for towering tone poems like Death and Transfiguration and Thus Spake Zarathustra, darkly whimsical tone poems like Till Eulenspiegel's Merry Pranks, epic landscapes a la an Alpine Symphony. But it all started after he read an English play. From APM, American Public Media, this is Performance Today. I'm Valerie Kaler. William Shakespeare wrote of a tale told by an idiot, full of sound and fury, signifying nothing. Three centuries later, Richard Strauss brought his own sound and fury and wrote his very first tone poem, Macbeth. It's on the way this hour. Don Quixote is a fellow who is obsessed with stories of adventure. He starts to fancy himself a knight, and he heads out for his own adventure. Let's hear Georg Telemann's take on Don Quixote.

0: Jeanette Sorel led Apollo's Fire Baroque Orchestra in the overture to Georg Philipp Telemann's Don Quixote Suite. We're done tilting at windmills for now, but there is more Telemann ahead from the Atlanta Baroque Orchestra.
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0: From APM, American Public Media, this is Performance Today, taking you to concerts around the world. I'm Valerie Kaler. August 17th, 1606, a theater in London. The premiere of the play Macbeth by William Shakespeare. According to legend, young actor Hal Berridge is playing the role of Lady Macbeth. Berridge gets terribly sick and dies backstage. 1672, a theater in Amsterdam. The actor playing Macbeth uses a real dagger, not a prop. He kills the actor playing Duncan while the audience watches. May 10, 1849, Astor Place in New York. Fans of a rival actor throw chairs at William McReady, who's playing Macbeth. The disturbance escalates into a riot and 25 people are killed, 100 more injured. In the world of theater, there is talk of the curse of Macbeth, that perhaps Shakespeare revealed a little too much about the dark arts in his depiction of the three weird sisters, the witches, and the local witchy practitioners exacted revenge by placing a curse on the play. Even to utter its name can call forth terrible consequences. It's all coincidence, and in some cases, entirely manufactured legend, of course. But in keeping with that superstitious lens, I'll say that composer Richard Strauss had a terrible time writing about Macbeth. He wrote an orchestral tone poem in 1886, but when it was done, he didn't like it. He withdrew the music and did some serious editing. 1890, the new version is ready to premiere, with all the makings of another Strauss smash hit. Long, lush melodies, creative, clever orchestration, and Strauss was already a star at this point. But the audience did not like it. Critics did not like it. The curse of Macbeth, perhaps? Well, let's give it one more chance. Conductor James Gaffigan leading the North German Radio Elbphilharmonie Orchestra in Macbeth by Richard Strauss.

0: In the theater world, the title of Shakespeare's Scottish play is often withheld out of superstition. Some people fear that saying the name out loud will invoke a centuries-old curse. But since our venue is a concert hall, I think it's safe to say we just heard Macbeth, a symphonic poem by Richard Strauss. James Gaffigan conducted the North German Radio Elbphilharmonie, a concert at the Elbphilharmonie in Hamburg, Germany. In a moment, everybody's doing the locomotion. 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
1: 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We'll meet Bartók in his native Hungary before the First World War, listen to him learning from Strauss and Debussy, and then striking out on his own path, immersing himself in folk music and learning to bring the outdoors into the concert hall. So join us to explore the world of Béla Bartók this week on Exploring Music.
2: 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Over the past two school years, WCNY has honored outstanding local music teachers with the Classic FM Music Educator Award, and we're back with another season for 2024-25. Nominate a deserving teacher today at wcny.org/musiceducator. 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
0: Composer Viet Quang says he was mulling over concept ideas for a new chamber piece when his mom showed him one of his dad's patents. His dad, you see, was a former physicist. And Viet Quang said, reading the abstract reminded me why I chose not to pursue his path. Y'all ready? Buckle up now. A conical scan radar system, 10, provides return pulses, 30, to an AD converter, 38, from which a shaped pulse train is received and stored in a first-in, first-out memory, 40. The stored pulse train is then passed. Viet Quang said, though I had absolutely no idea what any of this meant, the phrase pulse train struck me as a possible title for the piece. He later learned that a pulse train has a shape, in terms of its waveform, that has very sharp, nearly square changes in contour. He'd already drafted three separate sketches for the new piece, and the concept of a pulse train with abrupt changes allowed him to put those sketches together. They're melodically, thematically different, but they all exist within the same tempo. Here's Pulse Train by Viet Quang from a concert presented by the ensemble ROCO called Voices of Vietnam. This performance from the Asia Society Building in Houston, Texas.

The title of that piece, Pulse Train, was inspired by a phrase composer Viet Quang had seen in a paper written by his dad, a physicist. It was a patent having to do with radar signal processing, and it was a little hard for a layperson to understand. But that one phrase really stuck with Viet Quang, Pulse Train. He used it as the title for a chamber piece he'd already been working on and strung three different ideas together within a single tempo in a way that resembled the concept of a pulse train in radar. He only realized after the fact that the piece has what he called the character of a locomotive. Viet Quang's Pulse Train, played by members of ROCO at the Asia Society building in Houston, Texas. In a moment, the lawyer to composer pipeline. This is Performance Today from APM. 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In the history of Western music, there are at least 37 well-known composers who went to law school when they were in their early 20s, and they either dropped out or stopped doing law to pursue their passion for music. How did this become such a theme in music history? Former law students becoming composers? Well, in most cases, we're talking about young men who were sent to law school by parents. Here's just one of those stories. Young Georg Telemann loved music, and for his parents, it was cute when he was a kid playing the recorder. But when he was a teenager,

who wanted to make a life in music, his mother confiscated all his musical instruments. And when he turned 20, she sent him to law school. Young Georg tried to devote himself to law, but he couldn't help himself. He wrote some music, which got played by a local group in Leipzig. The mayor heard the piece, thought it was great, paid him to write some more, and that was that. Telemann made a handsome living for the rest of his life as a composer. Here's a piece he wrote after walking away from that legal career. The Atlanta Baroque Orchestra in concert playing La Bizarre, an orchestral suite by Georg Philipp Telemann.

0: The Overture and Orchestral Suite La Bizarre by Georg Telemann. The Atlanta Baroque Orchestra gave that performance at the Cathedral of St. Philip in Atlanta. The Atlanta Baroque Orchestra is made up of a small core group of musicians from the Atlanta area, with guest artists from across the U.S. supplementing that tight-knit group. They are a conductorless ensemble proudly performing as one organism, that is, in their words, suggestively steered by their lead violinist, Julie Andrzejewski. She's been steering the ensemble as artistic director for 14 years now. So glad to feature the Atlanta Baroque Orchestra here on PT. 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I'm Valerie Kaler. 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

Composer Ferruccio Busoni said that Claude Debussy's Prelude to the Afternoon of a Faun was like a beautiful sunset. It fades as one looks at it. That reminds me of the first time I saw a pointillist painting. Tens of thousands of dots don't make a lot of sense if you stare at them from an inch away. But as you back up a little bit, the painting comes into focus. Which is not to say that Debussy's music doesn't make sense if you look at it too closely, just that it's ephemeral and gossamer. From APM American Public Media, this is Performance Today. I'm Valerie Kaler. On the way, Debussy's beautifully blurry portrait of a forest creature dreaming. In 1915, aghast at the fresh horrors of trench warfare and mechanized battle, Claude Debussy wrote the music we're about to hear, in white and black, ostensibly about the keys of the piano, but also a nod to the beauty that comes from opposites united.

Pianists Carol Gerstein and Thomas Addis with one movement of In White and Black by Claude Debussy. More from Debussy is on the way. From APM American Public Media, this is Performance Today. I'm Valerie Kaler, glad to have you along for today's musical adventures and discoveries. Every fall, New York City celebrates the music, art, theater, poetry, dance, and activism of Greenwich Village in a festival called the Village Trip. As you might imagine, the festival is wildly varied in scope, and its incredibly diverse programming reflects the multicultural makeup of the village itself. Last fall, New York-based string quartet Ethel participated in the Village Trip with a performance that featured, quote, a selection of New York City favorites collected through our 27-plus years, music from all over Manhattan and perhaps an outer borough or two. Ethel's concert at St. John's in the Village included a tune written by great jazz bassist Ron Carter, Song for a Friend. Carter wrote it in honor of his father. It's a regular part of gigs he plays with his band, the Ron Carter Nonette, which intriguingly features four cellos along with the more conventional jazz instruments, piano, basses, and drums. Although Carter made his career as a bassist, he came up as a cellist, and he holds a special fondness for it. And, says Ethel co-founder and cellist Dorothy Lawson, he writes for the cello wonderfully. Ron Carter originally wrote his Song for a Friend for that cello quartet in his band. Dorothy Lawson made this arrangement for her band, the string quartet Ethel.

0: cellist Dorothy Lawson, a founding member of the genre-bending string quartet Ethel, made that arrangement of Song for a Friend by legendary bassist Ron Carter. Lawson was one of four cellos in his jazz combo, the Ron Carter Nonet, and the original version of the tune you just heard was written for that cello quartet. Dorothy Lawson and the rest of her band, Ethel, played that arrangement at a Carnegie Hall party in March of 2025, celebrating Ron Carter's 85th birthday. The rendition we just heard was from last fall's annual The Village Trip Festival, from a performance at St. John's in the Village in New York City. In a moment, in your dreams, Goat Boy. This is Performance Today from APM.
1: 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I'm Frank Dominguez. 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
0: It always makes me smile to watch a cat or a dog fall into a deep sleep. The first thing they do, often, is start running. Paws twitching, breath coming in those cute little snortles. I wonder what they dream about. You think cats have flying dreams? Do old dogs dream they're back in obedience school and it's final exam time? Okay, so we'll never know. But it is nice to imagine their dreams are rewarding places, where the couches are yours for the shredding and the land flows with liver and cream, where the mailmen are slow and you never run out of expensive shoes to chew on. Paradise for critters. Maybe it's a place where an obnoxious, homely fawn can eat grapes under the shade trees with gorgeous nymphs who'd otherwise run from him in horror. A hard afternoon of chasing and scaring those gals gives way to a delirious dream wherein they finally stop running. Claude Debussy's Prelude to the Afternoon of a Fawn.

There he is, our goat-legged hero, or anti-hero, collapsed in exhaustion under a shady tree, all tuckered out from a long day of chasing nymphs. But that sleep ushered him into a most delicious dream, where the wine flowed freely and the nymphs finally stopped running away. Claude Debussy's Prelude to the Afternoon of a Faun. Elizabeth Mann was the flute soloist in that compact version of Debussy's Prelude, an arrangement made by Arnold Schoenberg. Scott Yu led the chamber orchestra in Packard Hall on the campus of Colorado College, part of the Colorado College Summer Music Festival in Colorado Springs. In a moment, a change in perspective leads to a change in perspective.

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Last summer, conductor Nil Venditti was leading a concert in Istanbul with the CRR Symphony Orchestra. Not everybody in the audience was enjoying themselves. A young boy in elementary school told Venditti that he was bored. The orchestra did not appeal to him. He wanted to be anywhere else. Venditti's response was to invite him up to the podium. She described the power and the magic of sharing music together, having people play for you as their conductor. And as his guide, she helped him lead the orchestra. Initially, he squeezed his eyes shut as the orchestra responded to his gestures. Venditti encouraged him to watch the orchestra responding to him. And in the video on social media, you can see this boy watching the orchestra as the magic unfolds. After the concert, Nil Venditti received a message from the boy's mother. He may have initially been bored and uncomfortable, but he left that concert unable to stop raving about his experience and his plans to study music, all thanks to Nil Venditti's kindness and inclusion. Let's go now to a recent concert in Essen, Germany. Nil Venditti on the podium conducting the Essen Philharmonic Orchestra in the Symphony No. 2 by Louise Ferenc.

Sani music from French composer Louise Ferenc, her Symphony No. 2, written in 1845. We heard it from a concert in Essen, Germany. Conductor Neil Venditti led the Essen Philharmonic Orchestra. Louise Ferenc had already been composing for a few decades, but by 1840, she was in her symphony era. She wrote three within that decade, the first one in 1841, and her third and final, Symphony No. 3, in 1847. All three earned great praise from French critics. We just heard the Symphony No. 2 by Louise Ferenc. It's so nice to hear her music in the concert hall more and more these days. 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
1: I'm Peter Van de Graaff, and I'm very much looking forward to playing for you a much-loved and famous piece by Maurice Ravel called the Mother Goose Ballet. We'll hear all of it. Beethoven right now. And let's begin with this distinguished trio of Vladimir Ashkenazy, Itzhak Perlman, and Lynn Harrell performing the single movement, Piano Trio No. 8.

obviously an incomplete work of Beethoven, but it's listed as his piano trio number 8 in B-flat. Vladimir Ashkenazy piano, Itzhak Perlman violin, Lynn Harrell cello. Two great composers represented here, Beethoven and then Ravel. I'll play for you Berlin Philharmonic and Pierre Boulez in Ravel's Mother Goose Ballet. But we have one of the Beethoven piano sonatas to hear right now. It's not a subtitle, piano sonata number 12 in A-flat. The recording is with pianist Michael Houston.

0: Pianist Michael Houston performed that music of Beethoven, the Piano Sonata No. 12 in A-flat is Opus 26.
1: 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This is Alec Baldwin. Please join me for a program that will also include two magic-themed works from the pens of Mozart and Schubert. Alan Gilbert will conduct the New York Philharmonic This Week.
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0: A little more by Beethoven, then on to Ravel. The Turkish March from the Incidental Music for the Ruins of Athens by Kotzebue. And here is Arthur Fiedler conducting the Boston Pops.

Tiny though it is, it's one of Beethoven's best loved melodies, the Turkish March, from the Music for the Ruins of Athens. It was originally for the children of some friends of Maurice Ravel, who loved children, that he wrote his collection of pieces called Ma Mère Loi, Mother Goose. This was about 1908, 1910. He then orchestrated it, turned it into a ballet, based on the famous children's stories of Charles Perrault and others. Each of the movements of the ballet, there's five of them, depicting a different fairy tale. And here is the Berlin Philharmonic, under the direction of Pierre Boulez, as we listen to a complete performance now of the ballet Ma Mère Loi, Mother Goose, by Maurice Ravel.

0: With the brilliant and imaginative orchestration, Maurice Ravel conjures a world for children in that ballet, which is called Ma Mère Loi, Mother Goose. That was the Berlin Philharmonic, and Pierre Boulez was the conductor. Music from 1910 by Ravel.
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the first of a couple of pieces that we'll be hearing by the Swedish composer of the 20th century, Kurt Otterberg. That was a Rondo for Orchestra, Frankfurt Radio Symphony, conducted by Ari Rassilainen. I'm Peter van de Graaff, delighted to have you with me. Clara Schumann's music will be heard. We have a piano duet sonata of Mozart as well. But right now, a substantial composition by, I think, one of the more interesting figures of the 20th century in some ways. He was a civil engineer and loved his work, but he wrote passionately and of extremely high quality on the side. The Swedish composer Kurt Otterberg. Here is Martin Hackelman with the CBC Vancouver Orchestra, Mario Bernardi conducting in Otterberg's Horn Concerto.

The horn soloist was Martin Hackelman. Mario Bernardi conducted the accompanying CBC Vancouver Orchestra, and that was the horn concerto by the 20th century Swedish composer Kurt Otterberg. Let's hear some more for horn, this time with piano accompaniment. This is a transcription of the Three Romances, Opus 22, originally for violin and piano by Clara Schumann, Louis-Philippe Marzolet, horn, and David Jalbert, piano.

0: The horn player was Louis-Philippe Marzolet, joined by pianist David Jalbert, and those are the three romances, Opus 22, by Clara Schumann.
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0: Here is a transcription for viola and piano of the opening, or not the opening song, one of the songs from Dichterliebe, a poet's love song cycle by Clara's husband, Robert Schumann.

Ich grolle nicht, I shall not weep, although my heart is breaking. It's from A Poet's Love, great song cycle by Robert Schumann, Dichterliebe. Timothy Rideout played the viola, originally the voice part there, and Frank Dupree was the pianist. Let us move now to music of Mozart. Of course, Wolfgang Amadeus Mozart's family, extraordinarily talented, among the most talented in history, certainly. And Mozart wrote this for him and his sister to play together. Piano Duet Sonata in B-flat, Kirchhoff 358. So two pianists at one piano bench playing this sonata of Mozart. Mischa Dichter and Siepe Dichter, husband-wife duo, perform.

That is music composed for a domestic setting. A brother and sister sitting together on a piano bench playing together. That's why Mozart wrote that music for him and his sister, Nannerl, to play. Piano Duet Sonata in B-flat, Kirchhoff 358. And so it's somewhat appropriate that we had a husband-wife duo performing together there. Mischa Dichter and Sipa Dichter with that sonata by Mozart. This is The Gracious Heir from the opera Les Boreades by Rameau.

from Les Boreades by Jean-Philippe Rameau. It's 2 o'clock. This is WCNY-FM Syracuse, WUNY-FM Utica, and WJNY-FM Watertown. Good to be with you. Peter Van de Graaff is my name. I have a huge work by Sir Edward Elgar, a mature composition that is not very well known. When we think of Elgar, we think of his orchestral music. But I'll have for you a chamber work of his, but played by an orchestra. Interesting recording of the piano quintet in A minor. Stay tuned for that. Some Bach and Bach-related music first. This is an arrangement, a very famous arrangement, made by Charles Gounod of a Bach prelude, which he worked into the famous Ave Maria. We'll hear it played by Julian Lloyd Webber, cello, and the English Chamber Orchestra.

the Bach Gounod Ave Maria, Gounod's setting of a Bach prelude. And that was Julian Lloyd Webber playing the cello, the English Chamber Orchestra, Nicholas Cleobury, the conductor. We have another cellist playing another arrangement of some Bach next. Don't miss the Elgar Piano Quintet, arranged for orchestra in a bit. Here are, rather unusual combination, double bass, mandolin, and cello. Yo-Yo Ma, Chris Thiele, and Edgar Meyer performing together this fugue, which comes from what was originally a prelude in fugue in E minor by Johann Sebastian Bach.

Three performers in that unusual transcription were Yo-Yo Ma cello, Chris Thiele mandolin, Edgar Meyer double bass. The Fugue in E minor, BWV 548 by Johann Sebastian Bach. This is not by Bach, doesn't sound anything like Bach either, but it's inspired by Bach and by Brazil. This is the dance from the Bachianas Brasileiras No. 4 by Heitor Villa-Lobos, Michael Tilson Thomas with the New World Symphony.

0: The Dance from the Bachianas Brasileiras No. 4 by Heitor Villa-Lobos, Michael Tilson Thomas, New World Symphony.
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0: Bit more Bach, and then it's on to Elgar. This is the two-part invention number 11 in G minor by Bach, played by harpsichordist Peter Jonbelder.

Harpsichordist Peter Jan Velder, and the last of our Bach pieces here, two-part invention number 11 in G minor. Now, as orchestrated by Donald Fraser, here is the English Symphony conducted by Kenneth Woods in the Piano Quintet in A minor by Elgar.

0: Some late and relatively rarely heard music of Sir Edward Elgar, originally the piano quintet in A minor, but orchestrated by Donald Fraser. And a new way of hearing that piece there with a recording made by the English Symphony Orchestra. The conductor was Kenneth Woods, Elgar's piano quintet.
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0: Here's an aria by Antonio Salieri from his opera Il Ricco d'un Giorno, The Rich Man for a Day. Cecilia Bartoli sings.

Cecilia Bartoli with the Age of Enlightenment Orchestra. That aria comes from the opera Il Ricco d'un Giorno, The Rich Man for a Day, by Antonio Salieri. Members of the Kahneman family performing later on. I'm Peter Van de Graaff, and it's my pleasure to bring you some instrumental music by Antonio Salieri, who during his lifetime was best known for his operas and in his teaching as well. He taught Mozart's son, interestingly. Here are Susan Mylan and David Theodore with the City of London Sinfonia, this double concerto in C by Antonio Salieri.

0: Flutist Susan Mylan and oboist David Theodore, joined by the City of London Sinfonia, in that music by Antonio Salieri, the Flute and Oboe Concerto in C.
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0: Here's a brief chorus from the opera Les Danaïdes, which was a huge success for Antonio Salieri, from a complete recording with Michael Hofstadter conducting.

Love Smiles on the Sweet Victory from the opera Les Danaïdes by Antonio Salieri. Michael Hofstadter conducting there. Next, I have for you a couple of performances by members of the Conna Mason family, enormously talented musicians from England. Let's begin with Sheku Conna Mason, cello, London Symphony, Sir Simon Rattle conducting, and this is the famous Elegy by Gabriel Fauré.

That famous music by Gabriel Fauré, The Elegy in C Minor, as performed by Sir Simon Rattle and the London Symphony Orchestra, and the cellist was Sheku Kane Mason. I'll spell the last name, K-A-N-N-E-H-M-A-S-O-N. He's one of seven siblings playing either violin, cello, or piano. Enormously talented British family. They've done so much recording and performing at the very highest level. And Sheku among the more prominent of those seven siblings in that Elegy by Fauré. Let's hear another of the Kane Mason family here. Jessiba Kane Mason is the pianist now in some music by an African-American composer named Florence Price, born in Arkansas, spent most of her career in Chicago. And this was written at really, I think, the height of her fame. She had just had her symphony premiered by the Chicago Symphony, the first major orchestra to perform an African-American woman symphony in 1933. So this is 1934 now, as we listen to her piano concerto, Florence Price, with Jessiba Kane Mason and the Chiniquy Orchestra.

The Piano Concerto in a Single Movement from 1934 by the African-American composer Florence Price, maybe the most prominent female African-American to have ever composed music. That performance was by a member of the very talented Canna Mason family, Jessica Canna Mason, and she was joined by the Chinique Orchestra. As I mentioned before, she's one of seven siblings playing at the very highest level, either violin, cello, or piano. Here again is Jennifer Canna Mason, now with Brima Canna Mason violin, and this is Sea Murmurs by Castelnuovo Tedesco.

Sea Murmurs by Castelnuovo Tedesco. It's 4 o'clock. 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If I told you that we were going to listen to some Beethoven and that we had a pastoral symphony coming up, you would think that it would be Beethoven's Sixth Symphony. Well, that's not actually the case. We're going to listen to Beethoven's pastoral piano sonata. We have a work by Georges Auric in just a few minutes called The Pastoral Symphony. Right now, something by a man who inspired Georges Auric. His name is Eric Satie. He always had these quirky titles to his pieces, and these are called the Pièces Froides, the cold pieces. They're played by Alexandre Tarot.

The Pièce Froide, The Cold Pieces, literally, by Erik Satie. Nothing particularly cold about that music, but his quirky title there. Alexandre Tarot, piano. The Pastoral Piano Sonata by Beethoven coming up in a little bit. This is a work called La Symphonie Pastorale, The Pastoral Symphony. No, not by Beethoven, but by Georges Auric. He was associated with Poulenc and Onager and Millau with Les Six. Wrote a lot of film scores, and this one actually won the Grand Prix at the Cannes Film Festival in 1946. Here's a suite from that film score by Georges Auric, Adriano, and the Slovak Radio Symphony.

0: with a suite from a 1946 film by French composer Georges Auric. It's called La Symphonie Pastorale, the Pastoral Symphony.
1: 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Upon Daybreak by Brian Nabors on the next performance today from 8 p.m.
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0: And this is a pastorale, or a little pastorale, a pastorella by the Italian Baroque composer Leonardo Vinci. It's performed in this arrangement by Duo Arparimba.

What an unusual combination. Two sisters performing there together, marimba and harp. They call themselves the duo Arparimba. And that Pastorella was by Leonardo Vinci. That title, La Symphonie Pastorale, of that film score we just heard of Georges Auric, brings to mind the Pastoral Symphony of Beethoven. We are going to hear Beethoven now. This is a pastoral work, but not the symphony. He wrote a piano sonata, which is known as the Pastoral Sonata. It's the sonata number 15 in D, and here it is performed by pianist Wilhelm Kempff.

Recording made in the early 1960s with, I think, remarkable sound, with Wilhelm Kempff, piano, and music by Beethoven. Kempff recorded all of Beethoven's piano sonatas for the Deutsche Grammophon label, and this is from that set. We heard the sonata number 15 in D major, opus 28. It's known as the Pastoral Sonata. Here's a rather pastoral work. It is a Jewish melody, the Kol Nidre, which has been arranged by Max Bruch, and he arranged it for cello and piano, and then it was arranged for cello and orchestra. Here it's arranged for saxophone and winds by Makio Kimura. Eugene Rousseau plays the saxophone, and Frederick Fennell conducts the Winds of Indiana.

0: Music for Yom Kippur, originally for cello and piano, and then often heard in a cello and orchestra version, but arranged there for saxophone and winds. The Winds of Indiana, directed by Frederick Fennell, with saxophonist Eugene Russo, performing that by Max Bruch. It is called Kol Nidre.
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0: Two composers from Germany, different eras, very different styles. Bach and Richard Strauss represented. The Strauss work is going to be an early piece of his, which is called a burlesque for piano and orchestra. Quite a fun piece. And we have some music of Bach right now. We're going to feature the cello in a little bit, including an arrangement of part of the Well-Tempered Clavier Book 1. But first, let's go to the Well-Tempered Clavier Book 2 and listen to the Fugue Number 8, as recorded here from recordings of all of both books of Well-Tempered Clavier, 24 Preludes and Fugues in all the major and minor keys, by pianist Angela Hewitt.

Angela Hewitt performing the Fugue No. 8 from the Well-Tempered Clavier Book 2 by Johann Sebastian Bach. That title, Well-Tempered Clavier, seems a little bit confusing. It refers to the tuning of the instrument. There's many different ways to tune a keyboard instrument, and well-tempered means that each half-step is exactly the same distance apart, so you can play in all the keys and not sound out of tune. Heitor Villa-Lobos, who was a cellist as well as composer, made this arrangement of the Prelude No. 22 in B-flat minor from the Well-Tempered Clavier Book 1 of Bach, and it's played by the Yale Cellos.

the Yale Cellos under the direction of Aldo Parisot with Ettore Villa-Lobos arrangement of originally keyboard music of Bach, the Prelude number 22 in B-flat minor from the Well-Tempered Clavier Book 1. Here now is one cellist, Yo-Yo Ma, performing with Kenneth Cooper harpsichord in a sonata originally for viola da gamba, predecessor to the cello and harpsichord. This is the third sonata by Bach.

Yo-Yo Ma, cello, and Kenneth Cooper harpsichord. That's the third of the three sonatas, originally for viola da gamba and harpsichord by Bach. This also from Germany, from exactly the same time. It's by a composer who was born 5 years before Bach and then died 1 year before Bach did. His name is Gottfried Heinrich Stölzel. A very prolific composer, wrote hundreds of cantatas and 18 operas and a number of concertos as well. Here is a trumpet concerto in D major by Stölzel with Maurice André and the Academy of St. Martin in the Fields, led by Sir Neville Mariner.

That was by Gottfried Heinrich Stölzel, trumpet concerto in D, recorded by Maurice André and the Academy of St. Martin in the Fields. Back to Bach briefly before we turn to Richard Strauss. This is from the Well-Tempered Clavier Book 1, the Prelude number 13 in F-sharp, played by Angela Hewitt.

That's the last of our German Baroque music here, as we listen to Angela Hewitt performing the Prelude number 13 in F-sharp from Well-Tempered Clavier Book 1 by Johann Sebastian Bach. Here is Jeffrey Kahane at the piano with the Cincinnati Symphony, Jesus Lopez Cobos conducting, and the Burlesque by Richard Strauss.

Jeffrey Kahane soloing in the Burlesque by Richard Strauss. He was joined by the Cincinnati Symphony, directed by Jesus López Cobos. Here is a song of Strauss called Nichts, or Nothing.

0: A performance by mezzo-soprano Anke Fondung with pianist Christoph Berner. We heard one of the songs, Opus 10, by Richard Strauss, who was very, very prolific at writing songs. Well, prolific at a lot of things, but also writing songs. His wife was a soprano. And that particular song is called Nichts, or Nothing.
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1: 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I'm Spencer Phillips. It's Thursday, May 14th, and I'm going to be with you this morning until around 10 a.m., and we're going to have Adam Fine in. We're going to start off with some Baroque music here, kind of pick it up from there. In the 8 o'clock hour, we're going to have a fantastic double concerto by Mendelssohn. And in the 9 o'clock hour, we have some wonderful work by Ginastera. 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
1: We're going to begin with music by Bach. This is from his famous orchestral suite number 3, The Famous Air, and this is Carry On, leading the Berlin Philharmonic.

0: That was the Berlin Philharmonic Orchestra led by Carrion, and that was from Suite 3, the famous air by Johann Sebastian Bach. 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I'm Spencer Phillips.
1: 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I hope you'll be with me for the next edition of Collector's Corner, a program heard every week on this station and drawn from my own record collection, which I enjoy sharing with you. 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
0: We have music by Alessandro Scarlatti next. This is a cantata that translates to "I know not which weighs more heavily upon me." We're going to hear Nicholas McGeegan and the Arcadian Academy, and our countertenor is Brian Asawa.

0: That was music by Alessandro Scarlatti, a cantata which translates to I know not which weighs more heavily upon me. That was Nicholas McGeegan with the Arcadian Academy, and our countertenor was Brian Asawa. I'm Spencer Phillips. 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
0: Well, I'm so ingrained on thinking of Johann Sebastian Bach's keyboard works on piano. I mean, I love the Glenn Gould recordings and amongst others, but they were written for the harpsichord. And I thought it'd be fun to get some of that out next. This is from the Well-Tempered Clavier Book 2. This is the A minor Prelude and Fugue, number 20. And this is performed on harpsichord by Leon Berben.

0: That was music by Johann Sebastian Bach from his Well-Tempered Clavier Book 2, the A Minor Prelude and Fugue, number 20. And that was performed on harpsichord by Leon Berben. 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I'm Spencer Phillips.
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0: When we think of fantastic gambas, you know, of course, Jordi Savall comes to mind, but also Sarah Cunningham. She's one of the best there is currently, and her recording of works by Johannes Schenk are fantastic. This is Gamba Sonata number 6 in A minor by Johannes Schenk, and this is performed by Sarah Cunningham.

0: Music by Johannes Schenk. That was Gamba Sonata No. 6 in A minor, and that was performed by Sarah Cunningham on Gamba. I'm Spencer Phillips. 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
0: We have some brass music next. 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

0: That was the Empire Brass performing music by Johann Jakob Froberger, and that was his Toccata. 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I'm Spencer Phillips.
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0: I'm Spencer Phillips with you this Thursday morning, May 14th. We're going to have some music by C.P.E. Bach, even Tchaikovsky, and Haydn this hour. Next hour, we're going to have some Bizet and Mendelssohn. In the 9 o'clock hour, some Ginastera. And then we have Adam Fine coming into the booth at 10 o'clock. Some great music coming your way. Stay tuned.
1: 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Vocalists join the orchestra and invite the audience to sing along in the music of ABBA. 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
0: Well, I might have first heard this next one watching the Three Stooges. Some of you might have heard it with your first Nutcracker concert that you attended. This is music by Tchaikovsky, his Waltz of the Flowers. This is the London Philharmonic Orchestra, led by Arthur Rudzinski.

0: music by Tchaikovsky. That was his famous Waltz of the Flowers, and that was the London Philharmonic Orchestra led by Arthur Rudzinski. 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I'm Spencer Phillips.
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0: Well, there's different period ensembles throughout the world. Famously here in the States, we have the Handel Haydn Society, amongst others. But there's a famous one in Quebec, north of us here, called Le Violon du Roi, the Violins of the King. And we're going to hear this ensemble next perform C.P. Ebach's Symphony in E-flat, and this is led by Bernard Labadie.

0: Music by C.P.E. Bach. We heard his symphony in E-flat, and that was Bernard Labadie leading the Violons d'Oie of Quebec. I'm Spencer Phillips. 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
1: He's now known as one of the greatest guitarist composers of all time, but Agustín Barrios was once a humiliated failure. However, that all changed once he adopted the mysterious stage persona of Mangoré. 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
0: We have some Mozart next for you. And the more I hear his recordings, the more I just love his playing. This is the great violinist Nathan Milstein. And on violin, and this is Leon Palmer's piano. This is Mozart's violin sonata in C major, Kürzel 295.

0: Music by Mozart. We heard his violin sonata in C major, Kürzel 295. That was violinist Nathan Milstein with pianist Leon Palmers. I'm Spencer Phillips. 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
1: 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This is Alec Baldwin. Please join me for a program that will also include two magic-themed works from the pens of Mozart and Schubert. Alan Gilbert will conduct the New York Philharmonic This Week.
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0: Well, every time the symphony comes up, I always almost screw it up and say Roxanne, but that would be Sting and not Haydn. But Haydn's symphony in C major was nicknamed Roxalana, the influential wife of the Suleiman the Magnificent from the Ottoman Empire. The second movement of the symphony was originally part of Haydn's incidental music for Charles Simon's stage work, Solomon, The Three Sultans, which Roxalana was a character. And so this name kind of stuck with this symphony. But this is symphony number 63 in C major. And he wrote this one between 1779 and 81. And this recording is just fantastic by the Orpheus Chamber Orchestra.

0: That was the always wonderful Orpheus Chamber Orchestra performing Haydn's Symphony No. 63 in C major. 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I'm Spencer Phillips.
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0: 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I'm Spencer Phillips. It's Thursday, May 14th, and in this hour we're going to have some music by Bizet and Mendelssohn, and in the next hour, we have some Liszt and Ginastera coming your way. And then we have Adam Fine taking over at 10 o'clock. Some great music coming your way. Stay tuned.
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0: We have some trumpet music next. This is music by Herbert Clark. This is The Bride of the Waves. Alan Vizzuti on trumpet with Laura Vizzuti on piano.

0: Music by Herbert Clark. We heard The Bride of the Waves. Alan Vizzuti on trumpet with Laura Vizzuti on piano. 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I'm Spencer Phillips.
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0: Well, this is always a fun one to get out there and play for you. This is the Carmen Suite, the complete suite. This is Paul Perret leading the Detroit Symphony Orchestra, music by Bizet.

0: That was the Detroit Symphony Orchestra led by Paul Perret. We heard Georges Bizet's complete suite on the opera Carmen. 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I'm Spencer Phillips.
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0: When we think of the violin concerto by Mendelssohn, we think of the E minor one, of course, and that's the most famous one. But he did write two other ones, and they're both equally fantastic. He wrote one for solo violin when he was 13, and then when he was 14, he wrote a concerto for piano and violin in D minor, which we're going to hear next. This is just a fantastic recording. There's no other way to say it. This is the Orpheus Chamber Orchestra with Martha Argerich on piano and Gidon Kremer on violin. And this is Mendelssohn's double concerto for violin and piano in D minor.

0: Music by Mendelssohn. We heard his double concerto for piano and violin in D minor. Martha Argerich on piano there with violinist Gidon Kremer, and that was with the Orpheus Chamber Orchestra. 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I'm Spencer Phillips.
1: 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Please join me for a program that will also include two magic-themed works from the pens of Mozart and Schubert. Alan Gilbert will conduct the New York Philharmonic this week.
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This is the Composer's Datebook for May 14th. I'm John Burge. Today's date marks the birthday of one of the most prolific 19th century women composers. Emily Louisa Frederica Meyer was born May 14th in 1812 in the North German town of Friedland, the third of five children and the eldest daughter of a well-to-do pharmacist. No one else in her family was musically inclined, but after the death of her father when she was 28 years old, a comfortable inheritance enabled Emily to devote the rest of her life to music and composition. Despite the barriers to women as composers in her time, Emily Meyer wrote and published orchestral and chamber works, including eight symphonies, more than a dozen concert overtures, and starting in the 1840s through to the time of her death in 1883, she got them performed in Berlin, Cologne, Munich, Lyon, Brussels, and Vienna. Her early works are very much in the classical Viennese tradition of Beethoven. But as the decades passed, her music became much more in the high romantic style. For most of the 20th century, her works remained largely forgotten. But a 21st century reappraisal has resulted in new interest, recordings, and performances of the symphonies and overtures of Emily Meyer.

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2: We have music by Franz Liszt next. This is his symphonic poem number 9, also known as Hungaria. And he wrote it in 1854. It's partly based on the heroic march in Hungarian style, which he wrote in 1840, and it premiered under Liszt himself conducting in Budapest in 1856, and there's a quote, "There was better than applause," the composer wrote. "All wept, both men and women." He was reminded that the scene of the proverb, "Tears are the joy of the Hungarians," and we're going to hear this one next. This is Kurt Mazur leading the Gewandhaus Orchestra of Leipzig, and this is Hungaria, symphonic poem number 9 by Liszt.

0: That was the Gewandhaus Orchestra of Leipzig, led by Kurt Mazur. We heard Franz Liszt's Hungaria, his symphonic poem number 9. 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I'm Spencer Phillips.
1: 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I hope you'll be with me for the next edition of Collector's Corner, a program heard every week on this station and drawn from my own record collection, which I enjoy sharing with you. 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
0: We're going to hear some music by Alberto Ginastera next, and he's an Argentinian composer, and this piece was premiered in 1953 in Argentina for the world premiere, but the American premiere has a little bit of a connection to me. My teacher actually played it in 1955, Orin O'Brien, who was the first woman in the New York Philharmonic. She recently had a documentary about her in 2023, The Only Girl in the Orchestra. And she played that. There's a big bass solo in this work, amongst other solos. There's a lot of different instrumental solos. But in the bass world, this one's one of our big ones. And she did the American premiere under Stokowski with the American Symphony in 1955. We're going to hear a later recording, though. This is Israel Philharmonic Orchestra, led by Gisele Ben-Dor. And this is Ginastera's Variation Concertantes, Opus 23.

0: Music by Ginastera. We heard his Variation Concertante, Opus 23. Gisele Ben-Dor led the Israel Philharmonic Orchestra. 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I'm Spencer Phillips.
1: 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This is Bill McLaughlin inviting you to come explore the world of Béla Bartók with me. 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
0: Music by John Williams is next. This is the famous Harry's Wondrous World from the first Harry Potter movie, The Sorcerer's Stone. This is Eric Kunzel leading the Cincinnati Pops Orchestra.

0: Music by John Williams. We heard Eric Kunzel leading the Cincinnati Pops Orchestra. And that was Harry's Wondrous World from Harry Potter and the Sorcerer's Stone. Again, music by John Williams. 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I'm Spencer Phillips. I want to thank you for listening. My time with you this morning has come to an end. We have Adam Fine coming into the booth next. And I'll be with you again on Sunday morning. Stay tuned. Good music coming your way.
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3: 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This is Alec Baldwin. Please join me for a program that will also include two magic-themed works from the pens of Mozart and Schubert. Alan Gilbert will conduct the New York Philharmonic this week.
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American composer Lou Harrison wrote that music in the late 1970s, although it certainly had a much older feel to it, and that's because he based it on music from the Middle Ages. That was the first movement of Lou Harrison's string quartet set, and it was called Variations on Walter von der Vogelweide's Song of Palestine. Vogelweide lived during the Middle Ages, from around 1170 to 1230. He was a German traveling poet and singer known for his love songs, kind of like a German troubadour. And that Palestine song, one of his few surviving songs over the centuries. And that recording of Lou Harrison's work was made by the Del Sol String Quartet. All of that brings us to precisely 10:05 on the dot. I'm Adam Fine, and you're listening to Classic FM this morning. And we'll listen to music from Chevalier de Saint-Georges coming up in a moment. First, a look at our weather forecast. We have mostly cloudy skies out there today with a high near 59 degrees. We are looking at some rain tonight. For the most part, it'll start after midnight, coming overnight, low around 44. Lingering a little bit into tomorrow morning, and then those cloudy skies will gradually become mostly sunny, and we have a high near 65 degrees for tomorrow. Partly cloudy, low around 47 tomorrow night, and then it is looking very nice for the weekend, temperature picking up quite a bit. We have mostly sunny skies in store for us on Saturday, high near 81 degrees. Currently, we have overcast skies in our entire local listening area, and it's 51 here in Syracuse, 49 out by Utica, Rome, and 46 degrees everywhere else, north in Watertown, Fulton, Oswego, and south in Ithaca, Cortland as well. It's also 46 degrees in Kingston, Ontario, but for those of you listening up there, that is 8 degrees Celsius. Good morning, I'm Adam Fine, and you're listening to Classic FM. This is going to be my new shift here, Thursday middays, now that Diane Jones has left, and we wish her all the best at her new station. But we are rolling out our new schedule this week, so you'll no longer hear me on Sunday mornings, but you will hear me on the Thursday from 10 to 2 instead. And we have an exciting shift coming up today. I have an interview at noon with Jeffrey Siegel, internationally acclaimed pianist, and he's going to be back in Utica this weekend for another one of his keyboard conversations. And I'll be having a conversation with Jeffrey Siegel all about that coming up at noon. Looking forward to talking to him. And then coming up at 1 o'clock, we also have Fresh from the Wrapper today. Picked out a few CDs yesterday, one of them literally still in a wrapper, so I got to open it up. And we'll be having that coming up at 1 o'clock, so busy shift for me today on my first Thursday, but I'm looking forward to it. Well, we'll get things started here with the Violin Concerto in D Major, Opus 3, Number 1, from Chevalier de Saint-Georges, composer born as Joseph Bologna. This one's from 1773. Saint-Georges was a virtuoso violinist, so he wrote this one to perform himself. Linda Melstead is our violinist here. She'll be joined by Tafel Musique, led by Jean Lemann.

The music of Joseph Bologna, known as Chevalier de Saint-Georges. That was his violin concerto in D major, Opus 3, No. 1, from 1773. Linda Melsted was the violinist. She was joined by Tafel Musique, led by Jean Lemann. It's exactly 10:29 on the dot. I'm Adam Fine, and you're listening to Classic FM this morning. And our next work... it's a real interesting piece. This is from a Dutch composer named Leo Smit, born on today's date in 1900. And these are his deux hommages, his two homages. He wrote them in 1928 and 30, and they're really homages of some very unlikely sources. The first one, Sherlock Holmes, and the second one, a Remington typewriter. So in the homage to Sherlock Holmes, you'll hear moments of deliberation during the reflective music, almost like Holmes is discovering a detail under his magnifying glass. You'll also hear some brief references to a song called The Man I Love by George Gershwin. And then we have the homage to Remington. That's a fast movement. The pianist plays quick, short notes, just like someone furiously typing away on an old Remington typewriter. And that's also, you'll notice, interrupted by a legato section, and that is the carriage being returned. We'll hear pianist Franz von Rutte, and these are the Deux Hommages by Leo Smit.

0: The two homages of Dutch composer Leo Smit. The first one an homage to Sherlock Holmes, the second one an homage to a Remington typewriter. He wrote those in 1928 and 30, and they were performed there by pianist Franz van Roet. Bringing us to almost 1038, I'm Adam Fine. We'll be back in a couple seconds. We'll go to the 1700s with the music of a Swedish Baroque composer named Johann Joachim Agrell.
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0: We'll hear flutist Maria Bonnia, along with Concerto Copenhagen, led by Andrew Monzi. This is a flute concerto in D major by Johann Joachim Agrell.

0: the music of an 18th century Swedish Baroque composer named Johann Joachim Agrell. That was flutist Maria Bonilla performing Agrell's Flute Concerto in D major, and Andrew Monzi was leading Concerto Copenhagen. And that brings us to just about 10:54. I'm Adam Fine. George Lucas happens to be celebrating his birthday today. George Lucas, creator of Star Wars. So coming up in just a couple seconds, I have some music from Star Wars for us.
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0: This is the love theme from Star Wars Episode II, Attack of the Clones. It's officially called Across the Stars. John Williams wrote it back in 2002. You do hear this theme a lot in the film. It represents the forbidden romance between Anakin Skywalker and Padme Amidala. And since today happens to be George Lucas' birthday, I thought I'd read a quote for us here about what George Lucas had to say about this particular piece of music. He said, "Their love is complicated, pure yet forbidden, personal, but with profound ramifications for an entire galaxy, and somehow John has managed to convey all of that complexity in a simple, hauntingly beautiful theme."

0: the love theme called Across the Stars from Star Wars Episode II, Attack of the Clones, 2002 film. Score by John Williams. That was Eric Kunzel leading the Cincinnati Pops Orchestra. And that brings us to just about 10:59. You're listening to Classic FM. I'm Adam Fine. Coming up in a couple seconds, we'll take a look at our weather forecast, and then I have a fun piece for us at the top of the hour. It's from a few years ago. It's called In Geraldine, Small Town Reflections. It's by Eric Biddington, and a fun story behind that one, too. I'll let you know about that in a couple minutes. And, of course, don't forget, coming up at noon today, we have a noontime interview with great pianist Jeffrey Siegel. He'll be back in Utica coming up this weekend for another round of his keyboard conversations. So I'll be chatting with Jeffrey Siegel coming up at noon today. Looking forward to that. Stay with us.
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0: We have mostly cloudy skies out there today, high near 59. We are looking at a little rain tonight, mostly after midnight, though, low around 44. A little rain lingering into tomorrow morning, and then those cloudy skies will gradually clear up, high near 65 tomorrow. Partly cloudy, low around 47 tomorrow night, and then things are going to get a lot warmer over the weekend. It's looking pretty nice on Saturday. Mostly sunny skies, high near 81 degrees. Currently, we have overcast skies in our entire local listening area. It's 50 degrees here in Syracuse and also out by Utica, Rome, and 46 everywhere else. Watertown, Fulton, Oswego up north, Ithaca, Cortland down south, 46 in Kingston, Ontario as well, which is 8 degrees Celsius.
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0: Well, our next work in our classic choices this morning is a sinfonia for chamber orchestra. It's called In Geraldine, Small Town Reflections. Eric Biddington wrote it in 2020. Geraldine is a small town in his native New Zealand, and he says it has many charms and is noted by tourists for its green and pleasant vistas. So the opening movement here reflects that small town elegance. It's called The Town, and that's followed by two interludes, Nightfall and Daybreak. And then the finale is more lively. It portrays Geraldine's sports day. Complete, he says, with pompous mayor, chaotic races, barking dogs, stalls, and a sports marshal who can't fully control the mayhem, either on or off the field. In Geraldine, Small Town Reflections by Eric Biddington, we'll hear Rupert Bond leading the Moravian Philharmonic Orchestra.

0: The music of Eric Biddington, composer from New Zealand, and that piece was called In Geraldine, Small Town Reflections. His reflections of the small town of Geraldine in his native New Zealand. He wrote that in 2020. We heard the Moravian Philharmonic Orchestra, led by Rupert Bond.
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0: It's just about 11:25 this morning. I'm Adam Fine, and you're listening to Classic FM. Our next work is from Johann Peter Emilius Hartmann, born on today's date in 1805, a Danish composer during the Danish Golden Age. This is his flute sonata, his Opus 1, early work, just 20 years old when he wrote this, but it's still a favorite piece for flutists today, although not an easy piece from what I've read for flutists. Heinrich Wenzel Andreasen is our flutist here, and the pianist is Anne Oland.

0: The Flute Sonata in B-flat major, opus 1 of Danish composer Johann Peter Emilius Hartmann. Just 20 years old when he wrote that music back in 1825. And our recording had flutist Heinrich Wenzel Andreasen joined by pianist Anne Oland.
1: 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He believes it would engulf the listener with abundant joy, an everlasting serenade, an ode of triumph. Upon Daybreak by Brian Nabors on the next performance today from APM.
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0: It's 11:51. I'm Adam Fine, and you're listening to Classic FM. We have one more work this hour, and then we'll be joined by internationally acclaimed pianist Jeffrey Siegel, coming up for a noontime interview. This is the Nocturno for String Orchestra, opus 12, of Portuguese composer Jali Braga Santos, wrote it in 1944. And we'll hear the Algarve Orchestra, led by Alvaro Casuto.

0: That's a beautiful piece of music, isn't it? That's one of the earliest works from a Portuguese composer named Jali Braga Santos, born on today's date back in 1924, and he was just 20 years old when he wrote that piece. It was his Nocturnal for String Orchestra, his Opus 12. Our recording made back in 2003, we heard Alvaro Casuto leading the Algarve Orchestra. And that brings us to 11:59. I'm Adam Fine, and you're listening to Classic FM. We will take a look at our weather forecast in just a moment, and then we will be joined with Jeffrey Siegel for a noontime interview. Looking forward to talking to pianist Jeffrey Siegel today. He is going to be in Utica this weekend for another Keyboard Conversations, and he will tell us all about that coming up in just a minute. I'm Adam Fine. Stay with us.
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0: Well, we have mostly cloudy skies out there today with a high near 59 degrees. We are looking at some rain starting later tonight, mostly after midnight, low around 44. A little rain expected to continue into tomorrow morning, and then those cloudy skies will gradually become mostly sunny throughout the day with a high near 65 degrees. Partly cloudy tomorrow night, low around 47. And then looking ahead until this weekend, things are actually looking like they're going to be pretty nice. The temperature picking up quite a bit. We have mostly sunny skies expected on Saturday with a high near 81 degrees. And with that, it's just about 12:01. I'm Adam Fine, and you're listening to Classic FM. And it is absolutely my pleasure to be joined today by internationally acclaimed pianist Jeffrey Siegel. Jeffrey, welcome. How are you doing today?
3: Great pleasure to be talking with you, and I've been looking forward to this interview.
0: As have I. I'm very much looking forward to hearing more about you and also a bit about your performance coming up. You're going to be in Utica this coming Saturday, May 16th, 7:30 p.m. performance. Another one of your Keyboard Conversations, and that'll be at 310 Genesee Street in Utica at the Munson Art Center. You can find out more about that at munson.art. I know many of our listeners are very familiar with you, as you've been here many times speaking with Diane Jones. But for anybody who's not familiar, you have been a soloist with really the greatest orchestras in this country, around the world, Berlin, London, Moscow, many, many more. And I was reading the list of distinguished conductors you've worked with. It's very, very long, really all the preeminent conductors of our time. And you've also made numerous best-selling recordings, and I even read you have a PBS special. Does that all sound about right?
3: Yes, it does. But my special love as a musician the last several decades of my life has been presenting these Keyboard Conversations. And I should say that they are primarily concerts. Every work on a Keyboard Conversation program is performed in its entirety. What we like to think of as the plus is that prior to the performance of each work, I speak briefly in a non-technical language to the audience about the piece of music that they are to hear. And I do this, Adam, with the hope that whatever I say about the composition prior to the audience hearing the composition will make their listening experience more focused, more enriched, more accessible, something more than just an ear wash of sound. And it's a special joy for me to be doing these at Munson. I've been doing them for nearly four decades there. And the audience is made up of people of all ages and all different listening experiences. I can determine this because each Keyboard Conversation program concludes with a short question and answer bit. And I get questions that indicate to me that the audience is made up of avid music lovers and people who are maybe hearing their first concert. And the Keyboard Conversations, in a way, enhances the love of music. And that's what it's all about.
0: Absolutely. It sounds fantastic. And I get the privilege of asking you some questions today, but if you would also like to ask Jeffrey some questions, just go to his keyboard conversations, right? And you can ask him some questions after the performance as well. It reminds me a little bit of maybe like Leonard Bernstein and his Young People's Concerts. Was that maybe an inspiration for you with these keyboard conversations?
3: How perceptive of you. It was a very great influence upon me. Mr. Bernstein, and I'm quoting him, said that he wanted to infect people with the joy of music, to bring the joy of music to people's lives. And I guess in a way that's what I'm trying to do with these keyboard conversation programs. And particularly, if I may say, Adam, the program that we have tomorrow night, which I've called Music of Joy and Peace. With what's going on in the world today, I think we all need some joy and peace. And the program is made up of several short compositions of great composers which provide joy and peace. And is, I think, a particularly welcome and appropriate program for this particular time in our lives.
0: Well, I certainly agree. I'm sure our listeners agree with that sentiment as well. Are there any particular pieces that you have upcoming you'd like to tell us a little bit more about?
3: There are some works on the program that are a real joy to listen to with wit and charm. And there are pieces on the program of Schumann and of Debussy, for example, which absolutely transports a listener to the feeling of all is well within oneself, all is well in the world. It's calm, uplifting music that so we have a mixture of joyous, high energy music and music that lifts the spirits, as well as music that produces this sense of inner calm and that all is well.
0: And you've said you've been doing these keyboard conversations here in Utica, Munson, for four decades now. How do you keep it fresh, so to speak? How do you decide what music to do each time? Because we have listeners who come back year after year to keep seeing you.
3: This is the joy, Adam, of the piano repertoire. It is a vast treasure house of musical riches. And as I often say, you can't know it all, let alone possibly play it all. And these works that I'm playing are not experimental new compositions. They're works that have survived the test of time. And people love to listen to them in every generation. It's why we call it classical music. And it is always a particular joy and an inspiration for me to have the privilege of playing these works and sharing them with my fellow human beings in the audience.
0: Absolutely. It really sounds like it's going to be a fantastic and well-needed selection of music right now. So I'm sure we will all appreciate that. So you've been doing these keyboard conversations here in Utica for a long time, but you've done them throughout the country. I know you were just saying Chicago, I believe, is the longest that you've been doing this.
3: The series that I give at Northwestern University, we just finished our 58th season there. So yes, my life has been divided with as being that of a concert pianist who used to wear white tie and tails and not say a word to the audience before playing a concerto or a solo program, to now the keyboard conversations, which has pretty much taken over my life. I personally find it the most worthwhile programs to do. And I have to stress that the audience at Munson is a particular joy for me. It's a beautiful hall for the programs. The acoustics are great, and yet there's an intimacy. Nobody's far from the stage. And it's a joy for me to play for this audience. They listen with rapt attention, and they laugh at my jokes.
0: Well, that must be the best. Yeah, I imagine every performance when you do it like this must be different, because there is that feel for the audience, that intimacy, that connection that you have with them. So you really are never doing the same performance twice, are you?
3: No, and every time you walk out on stage to play these masterpieces, they are a special joy for me. I also have to say that at Munson, we have some very special individuals who generously are donors. They make the series possible with what they generously give. And I'm particularly grateful to them, as I don't need to tell you or your listeners. funding for classical music in our country and now in Europe as well is in molto diminuendo. And if it's not for the private individuals who care and give generously, classical music, whether it's keyboard conversations or symphony orchestra concerts, would have a hard time surviving. So one of the other reasons I'm so grateful to do the programs at Munson is that we do have generous donors who make it possible.
0: Well, that's fantastic. We certainly thank them. I know you've performed all throughout the world, all throughout Europe. Have you done keyboard conversations internationally as well?
3: I did them for many years in London, despite my Chicago accent.
0: Yeah.
3: And we're looking to continue them in another hall in the future.
0: Yeah, I was just wondering if you had ever done it in a different language or had to use a translator, but London sounds like they would also speak English, so didn't have to worry about that.
3: Somehow my Chicago accent got through to them, yes.
0: Oh, that's fantastic. So you have... you've been playing the piano for your entire life, I would presume. How did you first get started playing the piano? What is it about the piano that just attracted you?
3: Yeah, music affected me very deeply from early childhood. And we did not have a piano in our apartment in Chicago when I was growing up, but a neighbor did. And I just found myself playing the neighbor's piano all the time. And finally, the neighbor came to my father and said, "Isn't it time for you to buy a piano for your son?" And my father was a string bass player, and he was in the Chicago Symphony for many years. So as is with the case with most musicians, he had mixed feelings about his son developing an interest in wanting to be a musician.
0: Sure, I can understand that, but it was nice of them to get you that piano. Do you remember the first piece that you ended up ever learning? Do you remember what it was like?
3: I was playing by ear a great deal of time.
0: Okay.
3: Thankfully, I found a teacher who would slow me down and start to read music and play what I would read. But as is the case with most young people, I was at first sitting at the piano and playing whatever came into my head.
0: Sure. And, you know, one of the things that always amazes me when I see pianists in particular is that traditionally you memorize your music for a performance, whether it be a short piece or a long concerto. How is it that you have been able to do that throughout your life?
3: I do play so far from memory, but and I stress this frequently because it's an often asked question at the Q&A at my programs. Playing from memory and conducting an orchestra from memory is theoretically and historically a rather recent phenomenon.
0: Sure.
3: When Franz Liszt or Clara Schumann walked out on stage a century ago without the score and gave a performance, it was considered sacrilege. It was considered disrespectful to the composer. There are people who are more comfortable playing concerts today with the score in front of them. There's nothing wrong at all from that. What matters is what's the interpretation like, what's the performance like, not whether they're playing with the score or not.
0: Yeah, I tend to agree. I know I always struggle with memorization myself, but I'm always impressed by those who are able to memorize so much. When you are approaching a piece of music for the first time, and you've obviously performed so many different pieces in your career, but when you're approaching a piece for the very first time, what is it that you look at first?
3: The most important thing is to study the composer's score and to be taking in as much as you can what the composer is indicated in the score as to how the music should be played. And if your own feelings about the piece do not match the composer's, then don't play the piece. We are there really not as creators, but re-creators of the composer's score. And it's very important, therefore, to be very careful to play what the composer wrote and also to capture the spirit of the composition that inspired the composer to write it.
0: Interesting. Do you have any advice for anybody who's, you know, maybe never played the piano before, but always thought it might be interesting, maybe want to give it a try?
3: In many ways, it's the easiest instrument to start with. it takes a long time before a violinist or a string player of any sort can produce a sound on the instrument that they or their parents can tolerate. Whereas you sit down and play the piano, you press down the key and the sound is there. And some of the greatest works have been written for the piano, and a lot of great music has been written for the young pianist, the youthful pianist to play, by great composers. And so there's a wealth of material that right away is accessible and inspiring to play.
0: No, absolutely. I certainly agree with that. And it sounds like you've selected quite a few inspiring pieces for your performance coming up this weekend at Munson, which again, you're calling More Music of Joy and Peace. And you said that you've selected music that will hopefully be calming for people in these times that we're living through right now. I think you mentioned one of the pieces that you're playing. Is there anything else about the particular pieces that you've selected? Or maybe how did you think about these pieces with the vast repertoire that exists?
3: Well, we're going to have a very exciting Hungarian Rhapsody of Franz Liszt, and some beautiful atmospheric pieces of Claude Debussy, for example, The Girl with the Flaxen Hair, what inspired this piece of music. We're going to have some Gershwin. In fact, we're going to have some Gershwin that was inspired by music that he wrote for a film called Shall We Dance with Fred Astaire. And his arrangement for the solo piano of his song, I Got Rhythm. What makes it sound syncopated? What makes it sound jazzy? We're going to have a vivacious Chopin waltz, the first one that he chose to publish. We're going to have some music of Robert Schumann that he writes at a very difficult time in his life, but a music of utter calm, of serenity, that all is well with the world. It's a bunch of short pieces. There's no long piece on the program, and each one creates its own mood. Some of the pieces are well-known concert favorites, like the Gershwin and the Debussy. Others, I believe, will be a very welcome musical discovery for all of the people in the audience.
0: Oh, that's fantastic. So you get to hear something you know and something you don't know as well. And of course, with the conversation aspect of keyboard conversations, you'll be teaching everybody a little bit about each piece as well.
3: Yeah, I you use the word teaching, and that's the right word in a sense. I'm really sharing. Not okay. So much imposing or teaching, but I'm sharing a certain insight into the music from the point of view of the listener, which will make that listening experience more relevant, more focused, more enhanced, and more enjoyable as a result of what's being said about the piece just prior to the performance. I don't talk about major and minor keys and tonic and dominant chordal relations. It's nothing like that. There's no technical language, just musical excerpts often out of context to bring the listener into the picture of what a great piece of music this is that they're about to hear.
0: Well, your performance is coming up this Saturday, May 16th, 7:30 p.m., again, at the Munson Arts Center in Utica. Munson.art is the website for that. I also noticed your website is keyboardconversations.com, so you can certainly read more about the Keyboard Conversations and Jeffrey at his website. Do you have any other upcoming performances that you'd like to share with all of us? Anything you're looking forward to?
3: Actually, I have one or two more concerts before the summer break. And for me, the summer break, to be honest with you, Adam, is when I work the hardest. All the repertoire that I'm going to play the following season has to be learned or relearned. All the research for my spontaneous remarks has to be done. And in many ways, if I don't take the time off in the summer to do this, comes the busy fall with a lot of different concerts in different places, I'd be in very rough shape. So the summer is a working period for me of great intensity. And then hopefully everything is prepared for the upcoming season.
0: So you said both relearning and learning new music. So even after 40, 50 years, you're still discovering new pieces that you've never played before?
3: Yes, and pieces that I've wanted very much to play and just need to take the time to prepare. It's the joy of being a pianist is that we have this extraordinarily rich and attractive repertoire. And choosing what to play is often very difficult because there's so much to choose from that one would like to play.
0: Yeah, I can only imagine just how many pieces. I can see you right now on Zoom, and I see quite a few books behind you there. I'm assuming there's some music in all of those books as well.
3: Yes, the music is kept in another room, but there's sheet music that's been accumulated over many years, and it's a joy and a privilege for me to share these with my fellow human beings. And as I say, the Munson audience is particularly attractive for me because they really listen with rapt attention and they're very receptive to what I have to say about the music beforehand. And it's a perfect hall for these programs. I do them in many different places, in many different halls, but Munson is really perfect for them.
0: Yeah, it's a beautiful hall. It's intimate, but still seats plenty of people. So I can see why you would like it so much. I have really just one more question for you. I think you've basically already answered it, though. But is there anything else you would like to say to all of our listeners listening right now, to maybe are on the fence about coming this weekend? Anything you'd like to say to encourage them to get up and get out to Munson this weekend?
3: I have to say that when I've looked at the artwork that they have at Munson, that alone would be attractive, as well as the programs given inside the hall. And it's a particular joy for me to work with Bob Mortis and his wonderful crew of people, Al, who tunes the piano, and so on. This is a high professional organization. They make everyone feel very comfortable and well looked after when they come to Munson. You don't feel like you're just dropped off in an anonymous way. And it's always a pleasure to be there. And I think the people who come there feel that way. They're treated beautifully. And what's on the walls to look at and what goes on in the halls to listen to is a real magnet.
0: Well, there are many reasons, I'm sure, why they have been asking you to come back year after year, decade after decade now. And it's because the audiences love what you bring with these keyboard conversations. So again, Jeffrey is going to be in Utica coming up this Saturday, May 16th, 7:30 p.m. at Munson, the Arts Center, 310 Genesee Street in Utica. You can find out how to get tickets, more information at munson.art. You can read more about Jeffrey Siegel and his keyboard conversations at his website, keyboardconversations.com. Jeffrey, unless there's anything else you'd like to add, I think we've had a fantastic conversation today.
3: I agree, and I thank you for your well-thought-out and very generous questions. And the series will begin in September again, in the new series of Keyboard Conversations. And I hope, Adam, it will be possible for us to talk before that season opens as well.
0: Oh, I'm sure. We love having you here on WCNY Classic FM. I have no doubt that we will have you back in the fall as well. So, again, Jeffrey Siegel, pianist, Keyboard Conversations. Thank you so much for joining us today.
3: Thank you very, very much. Pleasure talking with you.
0: You too. Well, that brings us to 1222. I'm Adam Fine, and you're listening to Classic FM. Hope you can come out to see Jeffrey Siegel this Saturday at Munson in Utica. Right now, we'll continue in our classic choices with the music of Antonio Vivaldi. This is an oboe concerto in A minor, Reaume 463. Hans-Jörg Schellenberger is the oboist, and he's joined by the Franz Liszt Chamber Orchestra.

0: Riom listing 463 by Antonio Vivaldi. That was an oboe concerto in A minor. Hans-Jörg Schellenberger, the oboist, was joined there by the Franz Liszt Chamber Orchestra.
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0: Well, that brings us to 12:33. I'm Adam Fine, and you're listening to Classic FM. What a pleasure it was at the beginning of this hour to speak with pianist Jeffrey Siegel, talk a little bit about him and his upcoming performance at the Munson in Utica this weekend. And we will have the audio of that interview up on our website, wcny.org. It'll be up there pretty soon, so if you missed

it, or you want to hear it again, or you want someone else in your life to hear that interview, lots of great information from Jeffrey that will be on our website pretty soon, just a few minutes until I can get it up there. Well, our next work is a more modern piece. This is from 1980. It's by Beth Anderson, and it's called Trio Dream in D. Beautiful piece. Anderson calls it rhapsodic, and she called it Dream in D because she says inspiration came to her during a dream. She says she woke up in the middle of the night, desperate to write down what she had just heard. And D because it's all based in the key of D minor. Pianist Mary Kathleen Ernst is joined by violinist Terry Lazar, cellist Marcio Botello.

0: The Trio Dream in D by Beth Anderson. She wrote that in 1980 after dreaming the melody one night. She woke up, wrote it down. The pianist was Mary Kathleen Ernst, the violinist Terry Lazar, the cellist Marcio Botello.
1: 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This is Alec Baldwin. Please join me for a program that will also include two magic-themed works from the pens of Mozart and Schubert. Alan Gilbert will conduct the New York Philharmonic This Week.
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0: It's 12:43 and a half. I'm Adam Fine, and you're listening to Classic FM. We do have music from a couple more composers born on today's date. Otto Klemperer and John Stepan Zamyshnik are coming up later. But before we listen to that, I have a little extra time here. How about the Canon in D Major by Johann Pachelbel? We'll hear it performed by guitarist Giovanni Da Chiodo.

Guitarist Giovanni Da Chiatto with the Canon in D Major by Johann Pachelbel. Bringing us to 1249 and our next work, which is from Otto Klemperer, born on today's date in 1885, certainly remembered as one of the great conductors of the 20th century, but he actually did write quite a bit of music too, more than I think most people might realize. And this is called The Merry Waltz, probably Klemperer's most well-known work. He wrote it as part of an opera in 1915. That opera was never staged, but Klemperer never gave up on it. He was 30 years old when he wrote it, but then he continued revising the music for another 55 years. So he didn't put the final revisions on this piece until he was 85 years old. 55 years working on this music. We'll hear AGOA leading the Minnesota Orchestra.

The Merry Waltz by Otto Klemperer, music that he wrote in 1915 and then continued working on for 55 years, all the way until 1970. We heard AGOA leading the Minnesota Orchestra. Bringing us to 12:58, I'm Adam Fine, and I have just a fun little recording here for us, and then we'll have Fresh from the Wrapper coming up at the top of the hour. A composer named John Stepan Zamyshnik was born on today's date back in 1872, and he's best remembered for writing music for silent films. Not music that would be part of the film, they were silent films, but music that would be played live in the theater while the film was playing. And at the time, they didn't really, you know, write full scores specific to the films, but composers would write little pieces that could be reused for different films. And this is a little clip here called Hurry Music. I think you'll understand why when you listen to it. And we'll hear it performed by the Mont Alto Motion Picture Orchestra.

0: You can just picture that silent film as you're listening to that. Somebody running, maybe somebody chasing someone else. That's just called Hurry Music, and it was by John Stepan Zamochnik, performed there by the Mount Alto Motion Picture Orchestra.
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0: It's 1 o'clock with a look at our weather forecast. We have mostly cloudy skies out there today, maybe a little bit of rain, high near 59. Rain is likely tonight, mostly coming in after midnight, low around 44. And those cloudy skies will gradually clear up tomorrow, mostly sunny with a high near 65. Partly cloudy, low around 47 tomorrow night, and then the temperature really picking up over the weekend. Mostly sunny skies expected on Saturday with a high near 81 degrees. Currently, it's overcast and 52 in Syracuse and the same out by Utica Rome. Up north, it's also overcast and 49 and 47 in Watertown, Fulton, Oswego. We do have some rain reported down around Ithaca, Cortland, 47 down there. Mostly cloudy in Kingston, Ontario, and it remains at 8 degrees Celsius. And that brings us to 101. Good afternoon. I'm Adam Fine, and you're listening to Classic FM. It's Thursday at 1 o'clock, so we have Fresh from the Wrapper. I was just last night working on my Fresh from the Wrapper programming for today and pulled some brand new CDs that I haven't heard before. One of them literally was in a wrapper. Had to find a pair of scissors to get that one out of there. So we have three newish recordings coming up in this hour. We'll hear the music of Barbara Harbach next, a gorgeous orchestral suite of hers. And then after that, we have a recording on the Navona label made by pianist Kristina Petroska Quilico. We'll hear some nocturnes by Alexandra Tonsman. And then coming up later, we have a beautiful work by Stanley Grill, part of his ongoing series where he's been inspired by the wars that are going on right now throughout the world. It's a piece of his called Everything Passes. It's for soprano and orchestra. Well, this orchestral suite by Barbara Harbach is called Miss Chances of Life. All of the music had its start in an opera of hers called O Pioneers. The first movement is about the dark place where one retreats after a horrendous tragedy occurs. And then in the second, the two lovers, Emil and Maria, try to resist their dangerous attraction to each other, eventually agreeing, sadly, to part. And there's a sense of foreboding in that movement. You'll hear the Latin Dies Irae chant. After that, the lovers meet at a fair. The crowds of people hide their intentions and their playful repartee and bantering. Then their thoughts return to a more innocent time in the fourth movement. Playful motives intertwine and chase one another. And then sadly, tragedy befalls the lovers in the finale. Harbach says there are frequent meter changes and ominous orchestral themes and colors to amplify the tension. So again, this is an orchestral suite from Barbara Harbach's opera, O Pioneer. It's called Miss Chances of Life. It's from 2018. This is the world premiere recording. David Angus is leading the London Philharmonic Orchestra.

The music of Barbara Harbach. That was a 2018 orchestral suite called Mischances of Life. And all of that music had its start in

0: Have two more works for us fresh from the wrapper this afternoon. Coming up next, we'll hear a few short piano nocturnes from a pianist named Kristina Paratorska-Quilico, released on the Navona label.
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0: Well, this is a recording on the Navona label, released in 2024 by pianist Kristina Paratorska-Quilico. And she recorded pretty much all nocturnes, all piano nocturnes, some of them modern ones, just composed, and some of them a bit older. And so I've selected for us this afternoon the set of four nocturnes by Polish and French composer Alexandre Tonsman. Wrote this set of four nocturnes in 1952. And again, we'll hear them performed fresh from the wrapper by Kristina Paratorska-Quilico.

0: The Four Nocturnes for Piano by Polish and later French composer Alexandre Tonsman. He wrote those four pieces in 1952. And that recording, fresh from the wrapper on the Navona label from just a couple years ago, was made by pianist Kristina Petroska-Quilico. And that brings us to 138. I'm Adam Fine. 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
0: I'm Adam Fine, and we're listening to music fresh from the wrapper this hour. And our last recording here in our time today is from a 2024 album, literally took it out of the wrapper last night, an independent release from composer Stanley Grill. The album is called Against War, and it's part of his ongoing Music for Peace project. Grill says that he still harbors an inner faith that music possesses a power to reach into the hearts and minds of those who are listening and influence them for the better. He wants his music to encourage thoughts about the possibility of peace. He says that music has the power to elevate, to bring peace to troubled spirits, to light the path to an inner space that is free of anger and strife. This is a work of his for a soprano and chamber orchestra called Everything Passes. It's from 2019. Grill wrote it, he says, as the world's attention was turned to multiple mass shootings that were happening at the time. The poetry he selected is by Peter Levitt. Grill says that its imagery of rose petals falling like past lives struck home and became the theme of his symphony. Lisa Rombach is the soprano. She's joined by the Czech Chamber Philharmonic Orchestra Pardubice. They're led by Marek Stilic.

0: Music of composer Stanley Grill. He called that piece from 2019 for a soprano and chamber orchestra, Everything Passes. And again, he was inspired by a couple of the mass shootings that were going on in this country in 2019 while he was writing the music. And that was music fresh from the wrapper. Stanley Grill released that album independently a couple years back. It was called Against War, and it's part of his ongoing Music for Peace project. Grill has written quite a few really lovely pieces, sadly inspired by what's going on in the world right now, but with his fervent belief that music can help to bring people together and foster conversations of peace. Again, that was called Everything Passes. Lisa Rombach was the soprano, and Marek Stilic was leading the Czech Chamber Philharmonic Orchestra, Pardubice. Well, I'm Adam Fine. It's 1:58 and a half. We've been listening to music fresh from the wrapper over the last hour. And that's all the music I have for you today. As always, hope you enjoyed it as much as I did. We do have our new schedule this week, so this Thursday midday shift will be a new time for me, but you will no longer hear me on Sunday mornings. I'm switching from Sunday to Thursday, so now I'll be on Wednesday, Thursday, Friday, and Saturday. And again, we wish Diane Jones all the best as she heads off to Virginia for her new job. Well, again, I'm Adam Fine. That's all the music I have for you. Hope you enjoyed it as much as I did, and I will see you again tomorrow. Hope you have a great day, and stay safe.
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0: And that was music of Niccolo Paganini, the Caprice No. 8 in E-flat major, Opus 1, No. 8, played there by Rachel Barton Pott. Good afternoon, I'm Marie Lamb, and we will have weather for you in just a moment. Just have to let the computer do what it has to do in the meantime.
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0: And now we've got our weather for the afternoon. It should be mostly cloudy, the high near 59. For tonight, showers mainly after 11 p.m., the low around 43. Friday, cloudy, a chance of showers mainly before 7 a.m. It'll gradually become mostly sunny, Friday's high near 63. And it should be warming up for the weekend. There's a slight chance of showers after 2 p.m. on Saturday, but otherwise it'll be mostly sunny with a high near 79. Overcast in Syracuse with 51 degrees. In Utica and Rome, a few clouds and 53. Overcast in much of the listing area in Watertown, Oswego and Fulton, 49 degrees. In Ithaca and Cortland, it's 47. And mostly cloudy in Kingston, Ontario, with 9 degrees Celsius. Music now of English 20th century composer Gerald Finzi, his Romance in E-flat major, Opus 11, with the Guildhall String Ensemble.

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0: Music of Frédéric Chopin, the Scherzo No. 2 in B flat minor with pianist Jonathan Oshry.
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0: And music now of German composer Emily Meyer, born on this date in 1812, one of the most prolific woman composers of the 19th century, sometimes even referred to as the female Beethoven. This is her piano quartet in G major, played by the Mariani Clavier Quartet.

0: And that was music of 19th century German composer Emily Meyer, born on this date in 1812. That was her piano quartet in G major, played by the Mariani Clavier Quartet.
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0: It's 3:01. Good afternoon. I'm Marie Lamb, and we'll get a look at the weather for the Classic FM listening area. Mostly cloudy the rest of this afternoon, the high near 59. For tonight, showers, mainly after 11 p.m., the low around 43. Friday, a chance of showers, mainly before 7 a.m. It'll be cloudy at first, gradually becoming mostly sunny. Friday's high near 63. Saturday will be considerably warmer with a slight chance of showers after 2 p.m., mostly sunny with a high Saturday near 79. Overcast in Syracuse right now with 50 degrees. In Utica and Rome, overcast and 54. In Watertown, overcast as well, 49 degrees. In Fulton and Oswego, there's fog and mist, 45 degrees there. In Ithaca and Cortland, overcast and 47, and mostly cloudy in Kingston, Ontario, with 9 degrees Celsius. And now, here's composer's datebook.
1: This is the composer's datebook for May 14th. I'm John Burge. Today's date marks the birthday of one of the most prolific 19th century women composers. Emily Louisa Frederica Meyer was born May 14th in 1812 in the North German town of Friedland, the third of five children and the eldest daughter of a well-to-do pharmacist. No one else in her family was musically inclined, but after the death of her father when she was 28 years old, a comfortable inheritance enabled Emily to devote the rest of her life to music and composition. Despite the barriers to women as composers in her time, Emily Meyer wrote and published orchestral and chamber works, including 8 symphonies, more than a dozen concert overtures, and starting in the 1840s through to the time of her death in 1883, she got them performed in Berlin, Cologne, Munich, Lyon, Brussels, and Vienna. Her early works are very much in the classical Viennese tradition of Beethoven. But as the decades passed, her music became much more in the high romantic style. For most of the 20th century, her works remained largely forgotten. But a 21st century reappraisal resulted in new interest, recordings, and performances of the symphonies and overtures of Emily Meyer.

0: Composer's Datebook is produced by APM, American Public Media, in collaboration with the American Composers Forum, reminding you that all music was once new.
1: And some music now of Wolfgang Amadeus Mozart to celebrate the birth anniversary of one of the major conductors of the 20th century, Otto Klemperer, born on this date in 1885, a long and very distinguished conducting career. He fled Germany in 1933 in the aftermath of Hitler, and as a matter of fact, those of you who are familiar with the TV show Hogan's Heroes know his son, the actor Werner Klemperer. But Otto, of course, best known in the musical field. This is Mozart's Symphony No. 31 in D major, Kürschel Listing 297, the Paris Symphony, written in 1778 when Mozart was trying to get a job in Paris. Didn't work out that the time, but the symphony was published in 1779 and likely one of the first of his symphonies to be published. Otto Klemperer conducts Mozart's Symphony No. 31 with the Philharmonia Orchestra.

Music of Mozart as conducted by German conductor Otto Klemperer, who was born on today's date in 1885. That was Mozart's Symphony No. 31 in D major, known as the Paris Symphony. And Otto Klemperer conducted the Philharmonia Orchestra. 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And music of Italian-born American composer Mario Castelnuovo Tedesco. Excuse me, this is a late work of his from 1967, his Opus 208, the Sonata for Cello and Harp, with the Mallarmé Chamber Players, cellist Jonathan Kramer and harpist Jacqueline Bartlett.

0: Music of Italian-born American composer and pedagogue Mario Castelnuovo Tedesco, his Sonata for Cello and Harp, composed in 1967 with two members of the Mallarmé Chamber Players. Jonathan Kramer was the cellist, and the harpist was Jacqueline Bartlett.
1: 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Please join me for a program that will also include two magic-themed works from the pens of Mozart and Schubert. Alan Gilbert will conduct the New York Philharmonic This Week.
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0: Music now of American composer Paul Creston from 1952, a symphonic poem in honor of a poet, Walt Whitman. David Amos conducts the Krakow Philharmonic Orchestra.

0: Music of American 20th century composer Paul Creston. That was his Opus 53, a symphonic poem, Walt Whitman. David Amos conducted the Krakow Philharmonic Orchestra.
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0: And next hour, following the news and the weather, in our classic choices, we'll have music of Antonio Vivaldi, Padre Antonio Soler, and music of Jules Massenet from an opera written for an American soprano.
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0: Live from NPR News in Washington, I'm Janine Herbst. President Trump and Chinese leader Xi Jinping met in Beijing today, discussing the war in Iran, global trade, and energy security. But as NPR's Tamara Keith reports, it doesn't appear that the talks between the two yielded any significant progress.
1: On Thursday, Trump and Xi held a bilateral meeting that, for a time, included CEOs from top U.S. corporations. Then in the evening, at a formal banquet, the two leaders toasted each other and the relationship between their nations. Trump made clear he wants this visit to be the start of a longer dialogue.
2: Tonight, it is my honor to extend an invitation to you and Madam Peng to visit us at the White House this September 24th.
1: Before Trump heads to the airport, the leaders are set to take a friendship photo and share a bilateral tea and lunch. No deals have been announced yet, but there's still time. Tamara Keith, NPR News, Beijing.
0: Senators passed a resolution today to withhold their own pay during future government shutdowns. NPR's Ava Berger reports the move brings them in line with most federal employees who receive back pay only when the government reopens.
3: The resolution was approved by voice without any senators objecting. Senator John Kennedy, the Louisiana Republican, called his measure a, quote, shared sacrifice with other federal employees who miss paychecks.
4: It's got to stop. Shutting down government should not be our default solution to our refusal to work out our issues.
3: Congress reopened the Department of Homeland Security last month after the agency went unfunded for more than 70 days. Kennedy's measure, which won't apply to House members, will take effect after the midterm elections. Ava Berger, NPR News, the Capitol.
0: Protesters have taken to the streets of Cuba's capital after a more than 24-hour blackout. NPR's Ada Peralta reports the country says it has no fuel to turn the power back on.
5: Videos posted on social media show Cubans banging on pots on the streets in Havana. Protesters complained that their homes were hot and that internet service had been disrupted. Vicente de la O. Levy, Cuba's Minister of Energy, said the electrical grid is going through one of its most trying moments. The U.S. has enacted a de facto oil blockade, and the 100,000 tons of Russian crude that arrived in April has now been used up. The energy minister says the system is now operating basically without reserves. Cuba is also relying on its solar panels, but its aging energy grid can't handle the fluctuating voltage. It means that for now, about 70% of the island is without power. Ada Peralta, NPR News, Mexico City.
0: Wall Street higher by the close. 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In Oakland, California, closing arguments are now underway in the landmark trial between Elon Musk and OpenAI. The outcome could shape the future of artificial intelligence. Musk, the world's richest man, was a co-founder of OpenAI, investing $38 million in its first 5 years. The company launched as a nonprofit in 2015 and then went on to create ChatGPT. Musk filed suit in 2024, accusing OpenAI CEO Sam Altman of shifting into a for-profit mode behind his back. Altman denies betraying Musk, defending his for-profit push during the trial. The World Cup is taking a page from the Super Bowl. For the first time, this year's final match will include a special halftime performance with major star power. NPR's Isabella Gomez Sarmiento has more.
6: Madonna, Shakira, and the K-pop group BTS will headline the World Cup halftime show. The lineup was curated by Coldplay's Chris Martin and features three artists currently in the global spotlight. Shakira just released her fourth official World Cup song, Die Die, featuring the Nigerian singer Burna Boy. BTS is back after a years-long hiatus with a chart-topping new album, Arirang, and a global tour. In July, Madonna will release the new album Confessions 2, a sequel to her 2005 hit Confessions on a Dance Floor. The World Cup final will take place July 19th in New Jersey. The halftime show will support an education fundraising initiative led by FIFA and the nonprofit Global Citizen. Isabella Gomez Sarmiento, NPR News.
0: And I'm Janine Herbst, NPR News in Washington.
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9: 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Good afternoon. I'm Marie Lamb. A look at the weather for the Classic FM listening area. Mostly cloudy the rest of this afternoon, the high near 59. Showers tonight, mainly after 11 p.m., the low around 43. Friday, a chance of showers, mainly before 7 a.m. Tomorrow will be cloudy, gradually becoming mostly sunny with a high near 63. And warmer on Saturday with a slight chance of showers after 2 p.m., mostly sunny, Saturday's high near 79. Overcast in a lot of the listening area right now, 49 degrees in Syracuse, 54 in Utica and Rome, 50 in Watertown, and 46 in Oswego and Fulton. In Ithaca and Cortland, mostly cloudy skies, 46 degrees, and in Kingston, Ontario, mostly cloudy with 10 degrees Celsius. And music now of Antonio Vivaldi, written around 1716 or 17, Riem Listing number 2, the Violin Sonata for Monsieur Pisendel, that is the composer and virtuoso violinist of that era, Johann Georg Pisendel. Our violinist on this recording is Adrian Chandler, who also conducts La Serenissima.

0: Antonio Vivaldi's Violin Sonata for Monsieur Pisendel, dedicated to composer and violinist Johann Georg Pisendel, one of several pieces that Vivaldi wrote for this violinist who was a great virtuoso of his era. And we heard it with violinist and conductor Adrian Chandler leading La Serenissima.
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0: And music of Spanish 18th century composer Antonio Soler, his keyboard sonata in C sharp minor, played here by harpsichordist Bob Van Asperen.

0: Music of Spanish 18th century composer Padre Antonio Soler, the keyboard sonata in C sharp minor, played by harpsichordist Bob Van Asperen.
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0: Some music now of Jules Massenet that had its first performance in Paris on today's date in 1889, the opera Esclarmonde. It was written for the talents of American coloratura soprano Sybil Sanderson in the title role. Unfortunately, she died very young, so we have no recordings of her. And also, the opera is seldom performed because of the difficulty of the title role, which goes up to an optional G above high C. And I can confirm that because many years ago, I visited the Manus College of Music in New York. I was in their library for a moment, and I looked at the score, and sure enough, it is, that optional note is there, and it's generally a pretty tough role. The major soprano I can think of who had sung it in our own time was Joan Sutherland. We have here a suite from Esclarmonde with Kenneth Jean conducting the Hong Kong Philharmonic Orchestra.

0: Music of Jules Massenet that had its premiere in Paris on today's date in 1889, a suite of music from the opera Esclarmonde, which was written for the American soprano Sybil Sanderson. We heard that suite with the Hong Kong Philharmonic Orchestra, conducted by Kenneth Jean.
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2: 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Please join me for a program that will also include two magic-themed works from the pens of Mozart and Schubert. Alan Gilbert will conduct the New York Philharmonic this week.
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0: Live from NPR News in Washington, I'm Janine Herbst. President Trump and China's leader Xi Jinping are getting ready for their second day of meetings tomorrow. NPR's Emily Fang reports today, after a tour of historic buildings in Beijing, the two talked about controversial issues, including Taiwan.
1: For China, Xi Jinping said Taiwan is, quote, the most important issue and warned the U.S. to, quote, exercise caution on Taiwan, saying it could jeopardize ties entirely. China hopes to control the Democratic Island one day, and Trump has said he wants to discuss a delayed U.S. weapons package to Taiwan that is stalled with China. Despite concerns Beijing might push the U.S. to scale back its support of Taiwan, Secretary of State Marco Rubio said the U.S. has not changed its position. And on the final day of this visit, Trump and Xi will meet again at a compound in Beijing where some of China's top leadership live for further talks on trade, the war in Iran, and potential investment in both countries. Emily Fang, NPR News.
0: This week, the U.S. House approved year-round sales of up to 15% ethanol gas blends, or E15. Harvest Public Media's Macy Byers reports the bill now heads to the Senate.
2: Supporters of the measure say greater E15 availability could boost the farm economy and give consumers cheaper options at the pump. Iowa Senator Charles Grassley thanked the House for passing the bill, calling it a major moment for farmers and gas consumers.
3: Iowa's family farmers are counting on the Senate to deliver year-round E15. I'm going to keep fighting until we get this bill to the president's desk, and the president had made very clear a couple months ago in Iowa that he's waiting to sign that bill.
2: For farmers, the bill could create more demand for corn. But some Congress members have pushed back, concerned expanding ethanol would damage small oil refinery businesses. For NPR News, I'm Macy Byers in Lincoln, Nebraska.
0: A jury has ordered Boeing to pay more than $49 million to the family of a young woman who died when one of its planes crashed in Ethiopia in 2019. NPR's Joel Rose reports the verdict resolves one of the last remaining cases stemming from two 737 MAX crashes.
4: A federal jury awarded $49.5 million to the family of Samia Rose Stumo. She was 24 years old when she died in the second of two Boeing 737 MAX crashes within months of each other that killed a total of 346 people. Boeing had already admitted responsibility for the crash, so the trial was only about how much the company should pay in compensatory damages. Boeing reached an agreement with the Justice Department to avoid criminal prosecution. The company also agreed to confidential settlements in dozens of lawsuits brought by family members of the crash victims. Joel Rose, NPR News.
0: You're listening to NPR News from Washington. U.S. Border Patrol Chief Michael Banks has resigned. There's no word on who will replace him. Controversy over actions by the agency led to a partial government shutdown of the Department of Homeland Security in April that's still going on. This after Democratic lawmakers refused to approve funding for DHS until certain policies are changed. Meanwhile, senators voted today to forego their paychecks during future government shutdowns. Multiple games at the upcoming Men's Soccer World Cup are likely to be held in dangerously hot weather, according to a new study. And here's Rebecca Hersher reports, the World Cup kicks off in June.
5: This year's tournament runs from June 11th through July 19th in the U.S., Canada, and Mexico. There will be 104 matches. A new analysis by climate scientists at Imperial College London finds that the weather during five of those matches is likely to be dangerously hot and humid. Miami is a particular hot spot because its stadium is not covered and does not have air conditioning. The World Cup final, held outside New York City in July, is also at high risk. FIFA says it's addressing heat risk by allowing players and officials to take extra water breaks and allowing fans to bring sealed water bottles into stadiums during the hottest matches, as well as other measures. Rebecca Hersher, NPR News.
0: Wall Street higher by the closing bell. The Dow was up 370 points. The Nasdaq up 232. The S&P 500 up 56. I'm Janine Herbst, NPR News in Washington.
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8: 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I'm Ree Lamb. A look at the weather for the Classic FM listening area for tonight. Showers, mainly after 11 p.m. The low temperature around 43. Friday, a chance of showers, mainly before 7 a.m. It'll start out cloudy, then gradually it'll become mostly sunny. Friday's high near 63. And Saturday, mostly sunny with a slight chance of showers after 2 p.m. Saturday's high going up near 79. Overcast skies in a lot of the listening area right now. 48 degrees in Syracuse, 51 in Utica and Rome, 50 in Watertown, and 47 in Oswego and Fulton. In Ithaca and Cortland, light rain and 45 degrees, and in Kingston, Ontario, mostly cloudy with 10 degrees Celsius. And music of Antonio Vivaldi to start the hour, the Concerto Grosso in C major, written in 1740, Rehab listing 559, with members of the Zefiro Baroque Orchestra, oboist and conductor Alfredo Bernardini, also oboist Paolo Grazzi, and clarinetist Lorenzo Coppola and Daniele Latini.

0: The Concerto Grosso in C Major, Reum Listing 559 of Antonio Vivaldi. That was with the Zefiro Baroque Orchestra. Our soloists were oboist and conductor Alfredo Bernardini, also oboist Paolo Grazzi, clarinetist Lorenzo Coppola, and clarinetist Daniele Latini.
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0: It's 5:20, some music of Franz Liszt, inspired by the music of Giuseppe Verdi. This is Reminiscences of Simon Boccanegra, based on themes from that Verdi opera. This was written in 1882, and this 1965 recording is with pianist John Ogden.

0: Franz Liszt reminiscences from Giuseppe Verdi's opera Simon Boccanegra. That 1965 recording was with pianist John Ogden.
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0: And music of Richard Strauss that had its first performance in Paris on today's date in 1914, the ballet Joseph's Legende, or Joseph's Legend, based on the story of Joseph and Potiphar's wife in the Bible. Now, the whole ballet takes over an hour, but we do have here the symphonic fragment of Joseph's Legende. Joanne Valletta conducts the Buffalo Philharmonic.

0: Music of Richard Strauss, a symphonic fragment from his ballet Josefslegende, which had its premiere in Paris on today's date in 1914. That recording featured Joanne Folletta conducting the Buffalo Philharmonic.
1: Composer Brian Nabors has spent several years contemplating what music would sound like in a world free of hatred. He believes it would engulf the listener with abundant joy, an everlasting serenade, an ode of triumph. Upon Daybreak by Brian Nabors on the next performance today from APM.
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0: One more check of the weather. Showers for tonight, mainly after 11 p.m., the low around 43. Friday, there's a chance of showers, mainly before 7 a.m. It'll start out cloudy, then it'll gradually become mostly sunny with a high near 63. Mostly sunny Saturday as well, a slight chance of showers after 2 p.m., Saturday's high near 79, and partly sunny Sunday with a slight chance of showers before 2 p.m., Sunday's high 78. Overcast skies in much of the listening area, 48 in Syracuse, 51 in Utica and Rome, 50 in Watertown, 47 in Oswego and Fulton, Ithaca and Cortland, there's light rain with 45 degrees, and it's mostly cloudy in Kingston, Ontario, with 10 degrees Celsius. I'm Marie Lamb. Stay with us. We have NPR News coming up, and then the dinner hour.

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0: Live from NPR News in Washington, I'm Janine Herbst. The Supreme Court today has preserved access to the widely used abortion pill mifepristone, allowing it to be available by mail without an in-person appointment. The case stems from a suit Louisiana filed to roll back the FDA's rules on how the drug can be prescribed. A ruling by a three-judge panel of the 5th U.S. Circuit Court of Appeals on May 1st threatened access to the pill through telemedicine visits and mail delivery. But tonight, the high court granted emergency requests by two drug makers of the pill to block the lower court ruling for now while a lawsuit plays out. Medication abortions account for nearly two-thirds of all abortions in the U.S. as of 2023, the last year for which statistics are available. President Trump and Chinese leader Xi Jinping met in Beijing today, discussing the war in Iran, global trade, and energy security. But as NPR's Tamara Keith reports, it doesn't appear that the talks between the two yielded any significant progress.
1: On Thursday, Trump and Xi held a bilateral meeting that for a time included CEOs from top U.S. corporations. Then in the evening at a formal banquet, the two leaders toasted each other and the relationship between their nations. Trump made clear he wants this visit to be the start of a longer dialogue.
2: Tonight it is my honor to extend an invitation to you and Madam Peng to visit us at the White House this September 24th.
1: Before Trump heads to the airport, the leaders are set to take a friendship photo and share a bilateral tea and lunch. No deals have been announced yet, but there's still time. Tamara Keith, NPR News, Beijing.
0: Cuba is facing a new energy crisis and rising protests. While the Cubans blame the U.S. for blocking energy deliveries, the State Department says it's their communist rulers who are responsible for the humanitarian crisis on the island. NPR's Michelle Kellerman has more.
3: Cuba's energy minister says that the oil donated from Russia, which the U.S. allowed in late March, has now run out. Venezuela and Mexico stopped sending fuel earlier this year because of the threat of U.S. tariffs. The State Department doesn't call this a blockade, however, writing in a statement to NPR that, quote, "the false narrative of a blockade against Cuba is just one of the many lies spread by the failing dictatorship on the island." The U.S. has offered Cuba $100 million in aid to be distributed by the Catholic Church or other aid groups as it pushes for what it calls meaningful reforms to Cuba's communist system. Michelle Kellerman, NPR News, the State Department.
0: For the third day in a row, Russia launched a massive drone and missile attack on Ukraine, demolishing an apartment building in Kyiv, killing at least nine and wounding dozens of others. You're listening to NPR News from Washington. Colleges are sounding the alarm over two related challenges facing the industry: federal funding cuts and a diminished talent pipeline. From member station GBH in Boston, Kirk Carapeza reports MIT President Sally Kornbluth says federal research dollars aren't flowing the way they typically do.
4: In a video message, Kornbluth says research funding from private sources is nowhere near enough to make up for the 20% drop in federal support that MIT is dealing with. As a result, she says university-sponsored research is down 10% compared to this time last year.
5: That is a striking loss for one of the most influential and productive research communities in the world.
4: Kornbluth says MIT saw a nearly 20% drop in new graduate student enrollment this year and expects the decline to continue next year. Other research universities have expressed similar concern over mounting funding pressures and immigration and visa policies affecting international students. For NPR News, I'm Kirk Carapeza in Boston.
0: High gas prices and rising prices at the grocery store, fueled by the ongoing war in Iran, left shoppers slowing their spending in April, but that doesn't mean no shopping. The Commerce Department says retail sales rose 0.5% last month, a sharp slowdown from the 1.6% growth in March. The biggest category gainers in April, aside from essentials, clothing and furniture, though economists worry that spending on non-essentials will drop as the prices rise. I'm Janine Herbst, NPR News in Washington.
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9: Hello, welcome to the Dinner Hour with music to help you relax and enjoy your evening. I'm Marie Lamb. We'll start the Dinner Hour tonight with music of Spanish classical era composer and violinist Francisco Javier Moreno. This is his Symphony in E-flat Major, played by Concerto Köln.

0: And that was music of Spanish classical era composer and violinist Francisco Javier Moreno, his symphony in E-flat major, played by Concerto Kern.
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0: And now for music of Australian 20th and 21st century composer and conductor Colin Brumby. This piano piece from 1987 is called Harlequinade. This is with pianist Annalisa Gill.

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1: And now the Violin Sonata No. 4 in F Major, Requiem Listing 20 of Antonio Vivaldi. Violinist Elizabeth Walfish, cellist Richard Tunnicliffe, and harpsichordist Malcolm Proud.

That was Antonio Vivaldi's Violin Sonata number 4 in F major, Reim Listing 20, violinist Elizabeth Walfish, cellist Richard Tutcliffe, and harpsichordist Malcolm Proud. Now, to conclude the dinner hour, music of Antonín Dvořák, dating from 1878, the Slavonic Rhapsody, number 3 in A-flat major, Bohumil Gregor conducts the Czech Philharmonic Orchestra.

0: And that was Antonín Dvořák's Slavonic Rhapsody No. 3 in A flat major. Bohumil Gregor conducted the Czech Philharmonic Orchestra. I'm Marie Lamb. Thanks for joining us for the dinner hour. Exploring Music is coming right up. 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
2: Hello there, and welcome to Exploring Music. It's Bill McLaughlin here. We've been listening to the music of Béla Bartók all week long. I was just thinking that in the first couple of decades of the 20th century, a period of high modernism, it would have been very hard for a young experimental composer to admit that he'd been influenced by any of the composers who'd come before him. Think of wild men like Stravinsky, like Schoenberg, like Edgar Varèse, very different composers, but all of them obsessed with inventing something brand new. But by the 1920s, these composers have now reached their mid-40s and they're starting to mellow a little, beginning with Stravinsky, who confessed to a fondness for the music of Joseph Haydn. This led to the development of something the critics called neoclassicism. But with Béla Bartók, he'd always been a little bit more frank about admitting the influences of other composers on his work. Turning from Franz Liszt to Richard Strauss, he made the tone poem Kossuth, which we heard earlier in the week. And then, in the next step, seemed to discover Claude Debussy. Years later, 1939, Bartók was giving an interview in which he said, "Debussy's great service to music was to reawaken among all musicians an awareness of harmony. He was just as important as Beethoven, who revealed to us the meaning of progressive form, and as Bach, who showed us the transcendent significance of counterpoint." Now, what I'm asking myself, is it possible to make a synthesis of these three great masters, a living synthesis that would be valid for our time? Let's listen to the opening of Bartók's Piano Concerto No. 2. In this performance, we'll hear Pierre Boulez with the Berlin Philharmonic Orchestra. The pianist is the marvelous Leif Ove Andsnes.

fantastic recording with Berlin Philharmonic under Pierre Boulez, the great Norwegian pianist Leif Ove Andsnes, played for us the first movement of Béla Bartók's Concerto No. 2 for piano and orchestra. That dates from the year 1931, and you can hear a sort of neoclassicism which was in the air then from about the mid-20s on. I'm going to jump along a little bit now to 1937 and 38. Bartók's close friend, the great violinist Jozsef Szigethy, was largely playing in the United States. Bartók was still back in Budapest. And one day, the mailman brought Bartók a letter from Szigethy, which started out by saying, "Béla, I just met the king of swing, a marvelous American jazz clarinetist named Benny Goodman, and he wants a piece for the three of us to play together." And Bartók said, no, I can't think of it. I don't know anything about this American jazz. Szigethy said, "No, you don't understand. This Benny Goodman, he can play Mozart clarinet quintet. He can play the concerto. Write a piece for us. It'll be jazzy enough just because the three of us were there." And Bartók wrote back and said, "Well, how much should I charge? You think $250 would be too much?" He said, no, charge $1,500. Benny Goodman, he can afford it." So Bartók threw himself into it, came up with a three-movement piece for clarinet, violin, and piano, which he called Contrasts. The premiere was given at Carnegie Hall in 1939. We're going to hear now a recording made in Los Angeles the following spring. Benny Goodman, Béla Bartók, Jozsef Szigethy. Here's the first movement of Contrasts, which is called Verbunkos,

Benny Goodman was the clarinetist, Béla Bartók playing the piano, and Jozef Szigeti was not only the violinist in this performance, but also the middleman who brought those two together. The first movement of Bartók's piece contrasts. That movement is called Ferbunkos, which is a recruiting dance. Let's see if I can make this kind of quick. In the 18th and 19th century, the Austrian army was having a hard time recruiting young men from across its provinces. So they would send out cavalry officers dressed in their finest uniforms who would do a virtuosic sword dance, which was supposed to inspire the young men of each of these villages to come join the army. In Hungary, this is called Ferbunkos, and we just heard Bartók's version of A Ferbunkos, played by Benny Goodman. Just a couple of years before, he had made a piece for a Swiss chamber orchestra, which he called Music for Strings, Percussion, and Celesta. This work was the commission of a man named Paul Sacher, who had a marvelous chamber orchestra in Basel in Switzerland. Sacher was wealthy, smart, talented, and very generous, and he saw some important composers who could no longer work in Nazi Germany, Bartók among them. Hindemith was another. Later on, he commissioned Martinu, Arthur Honegger. We're going to hear the third and fourth movement of the Music for Strings, Percussion, and Celesta, starting with the Adagio, the third movement, which is very atmospheric indeed. Bartók talked of writing night music, and you'll hear this right away. The xylophone plays this F all alone, so dry and alone. The timpani begins rolling like almost like a whale song. This is music of the outdoors, but at night. George Schulte conducting the Chicago Symphony Orchestra, the final two movements of the Music for Strings, Percussion, and Celesta.

Fantastic. That whole big piece just seems right at that instant to have been built on an A Lydian scale. Here's A major. With a D sharp in it, it makes it Lydian mode, and Bartok loves that sharp form. It's wonderful, playful. It seems almost as if a child could have made that music. And then, in the slow movement, that one reference to the beautiful fugue tune of the first movement, incredibly mournful, almost torturous line in the viola. This a child could not have conceived of.

0: that's all around A. And in fact, he builds a fugue on it in the first movement, going up a fifth just the way Bach would have. It's interesting because we started out this hour quoting an interview from Bartók in which he said how much he loved the music of Debussy, Bach, and Beethoven and wished to create a synthesis of their work. 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
2: 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We'll also hear the Symphony No. 3 and Suites 1 and 2 from the Dybbuk. Leonard Bernstein will conduct the New York Philharmonic this week.
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0: We're just talking about Bartók's harmonic language. He had this combination of all of classical music before him. He was a great Bach player, a great Scarlatti player, a great Mozart, Haydn, Beethoven player, and he also spent all this time out in the wild collecting truly wild music in Transylvania and all the way down the Balkans, all the way into North Africa, to Turkey. That's the marvelous, odd element in Bartók's work, the unpredictable element. And it's very interesting to watch him go back and forth in a single piece between very different kinds of music. Listen with me as we hear Gil Shaham play the opening of the second violin concerto. We'll hear about the first minute of this. This is pretty straightforward tonal music. You can imagine it in a major and minor key, in this case around B. Here's Gil Shaham.

We're going to fade out there. You can hear how tonal this music is here, right here. It's so modal and so tonal, it could almost fit into a violin concerto by Vaughan Williams written around the same time. Now, a little bit later, there's a very interesting phrase that comes. This is a sort of second theme in this second violin concerto. It starts on this A. So what can we think about that? It drops two octaves from that A to this one and has 1, 2, 3, 4, 5, 6, 7, 8, 9, 10, 11, 12 different notes in it. 12 completely different notes. Does that sound like anyone else? Arnold Schoenberg's system of composing with 12 tones unrelated to each other. Bartok has a Schoenberg tone row. I'll try to keep this from getting too complicated. I'm going to start on this middle A on the piano. A above middle C. This is the one that the oboe gives for the orchestra to tune. As I go up an octave, let's count the notes. 1, 2, 3, 4, 5, 6, 7, 8, 9, 10, 11, 12, 13, 14, 15, 16, 17, 18, 19, 20, 21, 22, 23, 24, 25, 26, 27, 28, 29, 30, 31, 32, 33, 34, 35, 36, 37, 38, 39, 40, 41, 42, 43, 44, 45, 46, 47, 48, 49, 50, 51, 52, 53, 54, 55, 56, 57, 58, 59, 60, 61, 62, 63, 64, 65, 66, 67, 68, 69, 70, 71, 72, 73, 74, 75, 76, 77, 78, 79, 80, 81, 82, 83, 84, 85, 86, 87, 88, 89, 90, 91, 92, 93, 94, 95, 96, 97, 98, 100, 101, 102, 103, 104, 105, 106, 107, 108, 109, 110, 111, 112, 113, 114, 115, 116, 117, 118, 119

2, 3, 4, 5, 6, 7, 8, 9, 10, 11, 12. And there's our octave. There are 12 different chromatic tones in an octave. And Arnold Schoenberg, the Viennese theorist as well as composer, figured out a very elaborate system for ensuring that his music never became tonal. That's too complicated to go into today. But let me just say, if we give this first A the value of 1, and B flat being 2, and B natural 3, 4, so I'll count the numbers as we hear them from Bartok. 1, A, B is 3, F is 9, B flat 2, 10, 5, 11, 7, 4, 8, 12, 6, and back to 1. You want to hear how it sounds with the orchestra? It's much less modern and much more simply beautiful than you might have imagined.

It's very beautiful, isn't it? And it's also a perfect Schoenberg-style 12-tone row from Bartók. Let's go to the second movement, which is around G major with this beautiful sharp fourth, a C sharp. Gil Shaham with Pierre Boulez conducting the Chicago Symphony Orchestra. The second movement, a set of variations marked Andante Tranquillo.

That beautiful performance was proof positive that one can, in fact, detect intelligence and great personal warmth in a performer just from the music making. That was Gil Shaham, the violinist, a man who possesses boatloads of intelligence and warmth, playing the violin with the Chicago Symphony Orchestra under Pierre Boulez. The beautiful second movement of Béla Bartók's Concerto No. 2 for violin, written in 1938. We have time for just one more piece of Bartók, but this is a real barn burner. A piece given its premiere at that same set of concerts in Basel in Switzerland in 1938. The orchestral version of this piece, changing it from the sonata to the concerto for two pianos, percussion, and orchestra, was given in New York City in 1943. Bartók and his wife Dita gave the premiere with the New York Philharmonic, conducted by Fritz Reiner. In this performance, we hear Marta Argerich, Nelson Friere, and the Concertgebouw Orchestra of Amsterdam under David Zinman, the finale of the Concerto for two pianos, percussion, and orchestra.

I love it. It's as if they're tiptoeing off stage at the very end. And after all of that wonderful musical mayhem they just created, those two, Marta Argerich, Nelson Friere, the two pianists, the Concertgebouw Orchestra of Amsterdam under David Zinman, we heard the finale of Bartók's Concerto for Two Pianos, Percussion, and Orchestra, which dates from the year 1937. And that's all the time we have for Bartók today. In tomorrow's show, we'll listen to Bartók make the very painful decision to leave Hungary, his native land. He came to the U.S. with almost no money and in poor health and made some fantastic pieces of music in the last 5 years of his life. Don't miss it. Meantime, beautiful music coming up right now. Exploring Music is produced by Sidney Gillard at WFMT in Chicago and produced and engineered by Bill Sigmund at Digital Island Studios here in New York City. Our production assistants are Ella Pinsloop, Eric Opland, Adela Skoronsky, and Weston Williams. Rebecca Neistat is the WFMT production and syndication manager. 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I'm Bill McLaughlin. 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
1: 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From the media room at David Geffen Hall, it's the New York Philharmonic this week. And this week. We hear the symphony number 6 in A minor by Gustav Mahler. This is Alec Baldwin. 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